0: an open heart surgery, which is very invasive and limiting the numbers of patients can receive a heart transplant.
1: Around 120 hearts are transplanted every year in Australia. The Queensland government has moved to toughen drink and drug driving laws, scrapping previously discussed provisions for medical cannabis. Repeat offenders caught driving under the influence are set to face mandatory imprisonment under new legislation. Global Disability Ministry Johnny and Friends has given away its 250,000th wheelchair to an 11-year-old girl in Thailand named Nada. She had previously relied on her mother to carry her everywhere. The ministry also gave the family a Bible in their native language and a copy of its founder, Johnny Erickson Tada's scripture-filled autobiography. Johnny was left a quadriplegic after a diving accident at the age of 17. The teenage son of a Cuban pastor is back home after spending 3 months in a maximum security adult jail. Jonathan Burgos was 16 when he and his father were arrested for taking part in anti-government protests over power blackouts and food shortages. The father was released immediately. His son is effectively still under house arrest. In the AFL, Chris Fagan admits he hasn't spoken with Zach Bailey about his playing future with Brisbane. The Lions forward has reportedly been offered a big money offer from Adelaide. The coach telling Fox Footy he's taking a hands-off approach.
2: I probably haven't had a lot of conversations with Zach at this point in time. His form's been really good, so that's my major concern as the coach.
1: Elsewhere, Gold Coast chairman Bob East is backing under fire coach Damien Hardwick to revitalise the club's struggling season. That's the latest Vision National news. I'm Jaden James.
3: Here are some life-giving words for you. 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

0: Are you a Christian, by any chance?
1: Very much so.
0: Like, why is that exactly?
1: Jesus saved my life. I'm a sinner. Gave my life to Christ. Most important decision I ever made.
0: So you believe the Bible is real?
1: Yes, I believe the Bible is true and real.
2: Three brothers in a fire, willing to die for their faith. But you were with them in the fire, and they walked out the next day.
1: Christ called us to be salt and light. We as Christians should change the environment that we come in contact with. That's what salt and light do.
3: You know why I like him? Because he hasn't made the mistake of elevating politics over faith in Christ. So what's

The hour is at hand in which we need to become biblically literate. The hour is at hand in which we need to stand on the rock, which is firm, that we call Jesus Christ. Now is the time to become bold for our faith.

0: Do not let this allow you to live in fear.
1: We've never seen the church this crowd. I mean, there's standing room only. There's

0: how do you want to be remembered?
1: If I die?
0: Everything just goes away. How would you, if you could be associated with one thing, how would you want to be remembered?
2: I'm unashamed.
1: I want to be remembered for courage, for my faith. That would be the most important thing. Most important thing is my faith in my life.
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4: Parents, know the experience of looking at your children and working out which bits came from you. Is it your eyes, hair, perhaps, or even that nose? Our DNA is imprinted onto our children. The same is true of God's imprint on us. The Bible tells us that we are created in God's image. So what does that mean? I believe it means that in some areas of our lives, we actually reflect the God who created us. There are three specific areas where we can see this: our love, our creativity, and morality. If we believe that life was an accident, these three qualities of humanity are hard to explain. But if we believe that we are created by God, then the qualities of love, creativity, and morality are the imprints of God on us. Of course, each of us are broken. Our very imperfect lives mar God's image in us. But the knowledge that God created you ought to be a great encouragement for you to reach out to God.
3: Carl Faze for DailyNudge.org.
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0: One of the through lines and themes is undoubtedly family. Seasons is dedicated to Mariah and Courtney, our wives.
1: Yeah, I think that whenever you find love, you have this picture of what you think love is going to look like. And what's fascinating is it's actually never the way that you think it's going to look like in the possible way. Because if it was exactly the way that we thought it was going to be, it wouldn't be as interesting as it actually is. And so for us, you know, this song Seasons actually really came through from the idea of, you know, marriage and friendship and relationship is going to have some valleys. It's going to have some mountaintops, but you don't appreciate the mountaintops without some of the valleys. And so one of my favorite lines actually in the song is, I know it won't be always easy, but look how far we've come, and I'm never going to be leaving. And I think that if we can understand in marriage that there is a progress, there is a beginning chapter, and there is sometimes middle that gets a little bit trying, but it's through the satisfaction of coming through that middle section that is difficult, that grows love, that grows faith in each other. And, you know, that's really what Seasons is all about.
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0: Getting back to God's Word. This is Ken Ham, CEO of the ministry that built a full-size ark near Cincinnati. The Reformation over 500 years ago was a response to many unbiblical doctrines and practices that had crept into the church. The Reformers urged Christians to return to Scripture alone. In other words, return to the authority of God's Word instead of man's ideas. You see, human tradition and ideas aren't a reliable source of truth. We're sinful, fallible, and have limited knowledge. But the Bible is the authoritative word from our all-knowing, perfect Creator. It's God-breathed, living, an act of truth that will never pass away. When we rely on God's Word, we have a firm foundation for all our thinking.
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3: In this bulletin, a Liberal MP defending her calls for a party rebrand and Australia's climate czar facing scrutiny. With the details, I'm Jaden James. Liberal MP Melissa McIntosh is doubling down on calls for the party to consider a rebrand. She argues the Liberals need to better articulate what they stand for as the party slumps to historic lows in the polls. Her colleagues have piled on, claiming she's made a mistake. But Ms. McIntosh has told Channel 9 something clearly needs to change to improve the party's standing.
4: If things aren't resonating and if people are actually latching onto our policies and believing in that, but they're not wanting to vote for us, then maybe we need to do something about the brand.
3: According to the latest news poll, the Coalition is polling at 17% behind One Nation and Labor. The opposition says a taxpayer-funded travel scandal involving the nation's climate czar should be a test for Energy Minister Chris Bowen. Climate Change Authority Chair Matt Keane is under scrutiny after it emerged taxpayers foot the bill for his trip to a UN climate conference, where he appeared on a panel sponsored by his private employer. Shadow Energy Minister Dan Tehan says Chris Bowen also needs to decide whether or not he believes in good ethical governance.
5: He's appeared on a panel which is sponsored by the company that he works for and has obviously been promoting that company. In no one's game is that good, proper, ethical governance.
3: Matt Keane's flight cost taxpayers $22,000. Prices at the Bowser are expected to rise from tomorrow. The fuel excise discount will be halved from 32 cents per litre to 16. Drivers are being encouraged to fill up now to avoid paying higher prices. Flights are being delayed in and out of Sydney Airport due to fog which has settled over parts of the city. Passengers are being told to check the status of their flight with their airline. The communications watchdog says it will be monitoring how telcos are complying with new rules designed to provide safeguards for consumers. Providers are now required to publish mobile coverage maps at locations across the country and to maintain an online register of network outages. The Young Conservatives for Christ movement is seeing more young Australians signing up. Its national coordinator, John Martin, says that's because of the shift in the nation's political sphere and the motivation to make Australia a Christian country. He told Vision Radio, young people want to revive Christian values.
6: More people are realising that they've got to take a front row seat in the political world. So now young people have stepped into this square where the church has stayed silent for a number of years, and now young Christians have stepped up and says, even though God's kingdom isn't from this world, it certainly is for this world. So we want to change politics for the better, and we want to make our society Christian again.
3: Mr. Martin says many young Christians feel that they are restricted in expressing their faith and realise they've got to step up. In sport, there's been a major upset at the World Cup, with four-time champions Germany sent packing by Paraguay, who finished third behind Australia in Group D. Locked at 1-1 after extra time, it came down to a sudden-death penalty shootout. A high shot by Germany's Jonathan Tah gave Paraguay's Jose Canali the chance to seal the deal. That call on SBS. Earlier, Brazil beat Japan 2-1. And in tennis, Novak Djokovic is through to Wimbledon's second round after a 3-1 win over China's Weibi Wu. That's the latest Vision National News. I'm Jaden James.
7: Here are some life-giving words for you. He supplies the needs of those who honour him. He hears their cries and saves them. He protects everyone who loves him, but will destroy the wicked. Psalm 145:19. Life-giving words for you. From the Handbook of Living, the Bible.
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2: The opening of Genesis is glorious. A dark, formless earth is transformed when light appears. The echo of the creation triumph is found in John 1, where the author masterfully unveils Jesus as the true light. It is the light of Jesus that transforms the void and formless places in our hearts. Creation proclaims his story. This true light appeared before the governance of sun, moon, or stars. This true light preceded life itself. In fact, all life has its existence in this light. Nothing was made that was not created through his substance. Light is a tangible substance that enlightens, reveals, heals, and exposes. Jesus makes a profound declaration that he is the light of the world, and if we follow him, we will not walk in darkness. We will have the light of life. His light separates us from the darkness, calling us to see our God-ordained purpose.
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0: Hey guys, this is Chris and Jody from Love and the Outcome. This is the story behind our song, Moving On.
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So busy doing your work that we forgot that this was for you. Arms wide to our homeless savior, but arms crossed to our homeless neighbor. 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
1: Charles Darwin's book On the Origin of Species opened the modern era of evolutionary thinking. Darwin led many people to think that there should be a greater variety of plants and animals today than in the far distant past, and that those plants and animals should be more sophisticated today. But the fossil record tells just the opposite story. The most ancient rocks with identifiable fossils of multi-celled creatures in them contain every major family alive today. These creatures just appear fully formed and all at once. And both evolutionists and creationists admit that there were many more creatures alive in the days when these fossils were formed than show up today as fossils. When you think of some of the pictures of strange creatures from the early days of Earth's history, it seems obvious to say that, contrary to Darwin's theory, there was a much greater variety of creatures alive in the past than there is today. And generally they were bigger and stronger than creatures today. Ferns grew over 100 feet high, and dragonflies had wingspreads of up to 6 feet. There are fewer kinds of creatures today, and what we have are often smaller and weaker than what we find in the fossil record. These facts don't present a picture of evolutionary development and improvement at all. It is a picture of a perfect creation, corrupted by sin and running down. Thankfully, Scripture shows us how, in Jesus Christ, there is an escape from all the effects of sin.
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3: In this bulletin, Liberal MPs rejecting calls for a party rebrand and the Greens pushing for all teenage workers to receive super. With the details, I'm Jaden James. Senior Liberals argue good policy will help them win the next federal election, not a rebrand of the party. Western Sydney MP Melissa McIntosh says the Liberals need to articulate what they stand for to improve their standing among voters. Liberal Senator Jane Hume says it's not a rebrand that's needed, but the ability to hold the Albanese government to account.
4: Kick them out at the next election, and the only way we can do that is by presenting a credible plan for Australia's future, and we do that with a credible team to do it.
3: Latest opinion polls show the party is struggling against One Nation and Labor. The Greens are pushing for the federal government to ensure teenagers earn superannuation even if they work less than 30 hours a week. A number of big employers already pay under 18 workers their super, but at least 500,000 teenagers are missing out. Greens Senator David Shoebridge says it's important the government rectifies this measure.
5: If you're doing the same work, you should get paid the same rate. Why is it that teenagers are getting literally cheated out of their superannuation? They're putting the hours in. They've got a retirement like everybody else. So I don't think employers should get a freebie, particularly these big employers.
3: The change would cost businesses about $1 billion. Qantas customers who were denied refunds during the pandemic will soon receive notices about how they can apply for compensation. Ecolaw is sending communications to travellers who received flight credits instead of refunds between 2020 and 2022. Lawyer Andrew Paul says more than 1 million people are potentially eligible for a payment.
6: If they do receive a text message or an email from Ecolaw, please do take it seriously and come forward and claim their settlement entitlement.
3: After Ecolaw and Piper Alderman brought a class action case against Qantas, the airline has agreed to pay $105 million in settlement. Unions are calling on Australia's Work, Health and Safety Regulator to investigate a waste management company over alleged workplace violations. The TWU claims Cleanaway failed to notify Comcare about a chemical exposure incident which left a female worker with permanent blindness. The Australian Christian Lobby has made a submission to the Royal Commission on Anti-Semitism that focuses on the role played by Islamic theology. It called for an inquiry into how much money Muslim nations are investing in Australian universities. ACL CEO Michelle Pierce told Vision Radio the Emirate of Qatar has poured billions of dollars into US institutions.
7: Part of our submission also is calling on the government to look into the funding that's pouring into Australian universities. Is it a coincidence that we're seeing the rise of anti-Semitism come from universities, that billions of dollars from the Middle East is pouring into those universities? Or is there a direct correlation between the rise of anti-Semitism in our institutions and the funding?
3: Ms. Pierce said Jewish Australians still feel very vulnerable. In sport, seventh seed Novak Djokovic has claimed a four-set victory to round out day one at Wimbledon. Craig Gabriel is there.
8: The roof was closed over the centre court. It took about 10 minutes to get into place during the Novak Djokovic-Ru Yibing match. It was getting dark, so to finish, they switched the lights on when the roof closed, and Djokovic sealed a 6-4, 5-7, 6-4, 6-4 victory. Coco Gauff and Mira Andreeva advanced. Jannik Sinner had a shaky start to his title defence, going five sets, and there were a few upsets, like Andrei Rublev, Cam Norrie and Casper Ruud. Daniil Medvedev and Jess Pegula are through, as is Arina Sabalenka.
3: Craig Gabriel reporting. And in soccer, there's been a major upset at the World Cup, with four-time champions Germany sent packing by Paraguay. That's the latest Vision National News. I'm Jaden James.
9: Here are some life-giving words for you. My thoughts, says the Lord, are not like yours, and my ways are different from yours. As high as the heavens are above the earth, so high are my ways and thoughts above yours. Isaiah 55:8. Life-giving words for you. 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
2: In this bulletin, the government considering changes to teenagers being paid super, and the ACCC suing Amazon Australia in the federal court. With more, I'm Jaden James. The federal government says it's open to paying superannuation to teenagers who work under 30 hours a week. Many big businesses already pay teens their super, but around 500,000 young people are currently missing out. The issue is being pushed by the Greens, who are expected to make it a priority in upcoming budget negotiations. Treasurer Jim Chalmers says the idea is not without merit.
3: I think this is a really important issue. In fact, I met with a delegation of young workers just last week, brought to Canberra by the SDA, because I do think this is a really important issue. We're engaging with unions, with the super sector, with young people.
2: The bid would affect firms including McDonald's, Woolworths and Hungry Jack's and small companies. The federal government is under pressure to sack the Climate Change Authority chair over a taxpayer-funded trip to Brazil. Matt Keane attended a climate conference where he appeared on a panel sponsored by his private employer. The opposition says there's a clear conflict of interest between Mr. Keane's roles. Amazon could be forced to repay its Australian annual Prime subscribers if it is found guilty of breaching unfair contract term laws. The consumer watchdog is taking the online retailer to court over allegations it used the terms to introduce ads on its Prime streaming services. ACCC Chair Gina Cass-Gottlieb claims annual subscribers who already paid an upfront cost were then forced to fork out an extra $3 monthly charge.
4: For the subscribers who did not want to pay more and continued to receive the service, we allege they received a lower quality service.
2: Amazon says it is reviewing the case. Brisbane's housing auction market has recorded the lowest clearance rate of any capital city. Cotality figures from this past weekend show only 39% of homes taken to auction in the River City found a buyer. Research Director Tim Lawless says Brisbane data has been lingering around the low 30% rate for more than a month.
5: I think we're in a bit of a perfect storm here of higher interest rates, very low levels of consumer sentiment. There's also been challenges around affordability and serviceability in Brisbane, given the fact that housing values are up about 85% in 5 years.
2: Sydney's auction clearance rate was its lowest since April 2020. Churches are on the front line of the relief effort in Venezuela's earthquake disaster zone. That's according to Joel Abell, the Australian manager of Convoy of Hope, whose teams are providing food, water and supplies to survivors. He told Vision Radio that churches actually thrive in these situations because they can be hands and feet of Jesus.
6: I mean, in these types of countries, it can be difficult, but I do find that churches really start to thrive in some of these situations where there is a bit of persecution, a bit of hardship. There's something about that trust that we have in Jesus that just motivates us, hey, when we find that we're under fire, and sometimes that's where it really starts to take off. So there are numbers of churches, and those churches have responded immediately.
2: Churches are offering a refuge for tens of thousands left homeless. In sport, tennis's world number one, Jannik Sinner, has survived a five-set scare against his Serbian opponent to move into round two at Wimbledon, the Italian admitting he has some work to do before the next match.
7: Even though I returned very well, he was always playing the first ball very deep, where then I struggled a bit. But so that's something where we need, you know, to improve. Now we have one day tomorrow, which hopefully gives us, you know, a little bit time and the right rhythm to get back then the next day. And
2: meanwhile, Daria Kasatkina has locked in her spot on day one with a three-set win over wildcard Mimi Xu. That's the latest Vision National News. I'm Jaden James.
8: Here are some life-giving words for you. I am the Lord. There is no other God. I will give you the strength you need, although you do not know me. I do this so that everyone from one end of the world to the other may know that I am the Lord and that there is no other God. Isaiah 45:5. Life-giving words for you. From the Handbook of Living, the Bible.
9: This is Condus Benedict. 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
1: There is a real pressure in this world to conform to the pattern of the present world system and to be squeezed into its mould on many different levels. We are bombarded by worldly concepts daily. The Bible tells us not to be conformed, but God wants our minds transformed. The word trans reminds me of the word transported. Be transformed or transported by the renewing of your mind to a different place. No longer stuck, but moving forward into your destiny. We can now live differently, being a light in the darkness. This transformation can only happen as we allow Jesus and His Word to renew our minds so that we are led by God and His truth. No longer intimidated by worldly views or by old limiting mindsets. The world's system is deceptive and very temporal. If we follow Jesus as Lord and live in obedience to His Word, then we will end up where He is. He is now seated at the right hand of the Father. Why don't you determine today to renew your mind to His purposes? Be led by His love. He thinks you are amazing. This is Rosanna Palmer.
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0: in many ways, I feel as though Luke and I wrote this record looking very much into the future. But sometimes to know where you're going, you have to look back. So there's a part of this that you're looking back on the reality of what the last few years have brought us, not in America, not just in Australia, but globally. And it doesn't matter your creed, your color, your nationality, your affluence level. Everyone has been somehow, in some way, shape, or form, impacted and affected by this pandemic. And as tragic as that is, there is actually a reality in this, as we call it, this kind of global suffering. And that is, rather than it being this isolated incident to a day and a time and just a certain people group, we can all sit back and go, man, we're not that similar, are we? Because this affected me the same way, and this impacted me the same way. And I believe as you look forward, that there's an opportunity for us to rub shoulders with one another and step forward, but a certain unity that we've walked through something together, and that can be a really uniting piece. And that even filters down, I think, for Luke and me, even to a family member and members. Wouldn't you say, Luke? I feel like that's part of the record also.
1: Well, you know, this record really has highlighted our deep love for family. And you know, Joel says it a lot, you know, in some cases we're a legacy band of our older sister, Rebecca. And, you know, when you talk about songs that are personal to you, you do get into family. And one of the things I realized actually through the pandemic is family is very fragile. No matter how healthy your family is, it is fragile, and you're a few decisions away, a few people saying, I'm not going to compromise, or a few discussions away from, I'm not going to do X, Y, or Z, to your family has a crack at it. And in some cases, sometimes those cracks come through very, very difficult trials, very, very difficult circumstances. And, you know, there's some folks in our life that we love very, very dearly who went through not just 1 year, it was year after year of some just very, very difficult situations. And, you know, one of the joys of looking back in time is we can look back in history and see horrific, unbelievably trying circumstances. But you also see moments of it ending. And so one of the hopes, I think, of this season of pandemic life and coming out of pandemic is that we can all kind of look back and cheer each other up with the statement of, hold on, pain ends. There is evidence of such in the world that we live in. And that is that if we can just help each other, could be a shoulder to cry on, that pain and that suffering that we're walking through, it does indeed end.

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0: Hi, I'm Josh, and this is my son, Ollie.
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0: Back to Genesis with Dr. John Morris, Creation Seminar Speaker at the Institute for Creation Research. Dr. Morris, any evidence for creation from the solar system?
1: Yes, there are, Chris. In fact, quite a few. One of the ICR physicists, Dr. Russ Humphreys, made a prediction a few years ago before the exploration of Jupiter by satellite. He had developed a theory of the magnetic field of planets in the solar system based on the Bible. And the satellite found the evidence fit his model and not the evolutionary model of long ages. In particular, Europa, one of the moons of Jupiter, has an Earth-like magnetic field, but it's tilted 80 degrees away from the spin axis. This pretty much proves that the magnetic field is not produced by fluid currents in the moon's interior, as is postulated by long-agers for Earth. As a matter of fact, the Earth's dipole magnetic field is decaying so fast, soon it's going to be gone. It couldn't be the result of events millions of years ago, and that's the Back to Genesis truth.
0: Thanks for tuning in to Back to Genesis.
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5: In this bulletin, a Liberal MP defending her position on a party rebrand and humans successfully identifying AI-generated faces. Good afternoon, I'm Jaden James. A Liberal MP maintains the party is in need of a rebrand to help attract younger voters and win the next election. Michael Packie has more.
6: Western Sydney MP Melissa McIntosh has caused a stir after claiming the party was in need of a rebrand, with Labor seizing on the remark during question time. Ms McIntosh has doubled down on the issue, arguing it's not a reflection of Angus Taylor's leadership, but constituents in her electorate no longer know what the Liberals stand for.
7: If things aren't resonating, we need to do something about the brand.
6: Senior Liberal Dan Tehan says the party must stop talking about itself and focus on holding the Albanese government to account.
8: What we need to continue to do is to rebrand the Labor Party. That the Prime Minister is a liar.
6: Recent opinion polls have put the coalition way behind One Nation and Labor.
5: Michael Packie reporting. Two Queensland electorates will be abolished and two new ones created, following a review by the Queensland Redistribution Commission. The seat of Hill, encompassing areas north of Townsville and Stretton in Brisbane South, will be absorbed into their surrounding seats. The seats of Springfield and Caboolture will be established in their rapid-growing areas. A university study has successfully trained humans to identify AI-generated faces. ANU Associate Professor Amy Dahl says there are a few key differences which can help identify deepfakes.
9: So it's things like, overall, they tend to be more symmetrical. They're a little bit more attractive, a bit more trustworthy. But these impressions are different for everybody, and that's why we need the exposure and the natural learning of it.
5: Experts say the training could help ensure fewer people fall victim to artificial intelligence fraud. Australians arriving in Europe for the summer holiday peak are being encouraged to bring food and water when waiting in airport queues. A new entry and exit system imposed by the EU has been in place since late last year. DFAT warns travellers could face delays of up to 6 hours. An incident at a beauty salon in Pakistan's largest city, Karachi, has sparked renewed debate about discrimination against Christians in the overwhelmingly Muslim nation. When a customer reportedly refused to be served by a Christian employee because of her faith, the salon owner supported the Christian. Witnesses quoted the owner as saying, "Christian girls will continue to work in her salon." The response, which has gone viral on social media, was praised by rights advocates and members of Pakistan's Christian community. King Charles will protect faith within a multi-faith Britain, according to a new definition of the monarch's role. The latest Sovereign Grant report states that His Majesty has a special role in bringing communities and faiths together to foster a sense of pride and strengthen the UK's social fabric and cohesion. In the AFL, the Melbourne Demons are making a major play for Sun star Bailey Humphrey, who reportedly wants to leave Gold Coast at season's end. Melbourne coach Stephen King says they haven't ruled out trading two first-round draft picks to secure the 21-year-old.
10: I think everything's on the table. I think it has to be, you know, an unbelievable deal for the club to part with those, but for the right circumstances, you'd have to look at everything, but we do understand it's the last compromise, last draft before it's compromised for 2 or 3 years with Tassie coming in.
5: Meantime, Brisbane coach Chris Fagan expects Dane Zorko to continue playing for the Lions next year. And in the World Cup, Germany has been eliminated in a shock penalty shootout loss to Paraguay. That's the latest Vision National News. I'm Jaden James.
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1: Stresses and traumas of life can ravage our souls. A wounded soul devastates emotions, thought life, and ability to make good decisions. But Psalm 23 verse 3 says, "The good shepherd, the protector of our soul, he restores my soul. He leads me in the paths of righteousness for his name's sake." When he restores and revives the soul, his life flows into every emotion, thought, and decision. Painful memories lose their sting. The mind of Christ reigns over traumas. If our pathway is steep or a dangerous clifftop, he protects us from wandering into danger. The Good Shepherd helps us to make right decisions, stay out of trouble, and function in alignment with God's purposes. The healed soul can say, "It is well with my soul." When we allow the Good Shepherd to heal our wounded soul and we follow in his righteous footsteps, great honour and glory is given to his name.
0: Wisdom with Ruth Webb, pastor of the Tabernacle of David.
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Hey, this is Brandon Heath, and I have a song called Can We Go Home Now? Let me tell you about it. I have a 6-year-old daughter who doesn't like to be away from home longer than a few days. And that's about when she starts saying, Dad, can we go home now? The world continues to remind me of just how broken it is. It's still a beautiful place to live and has incredible moments, but sometimes I feel like we're a long way from home. Paul writes in Hebrews 13:14, for here we do not have an enduring city, but we are looking for the city that is to come. I wrote this song like a letter home from camp. Hey, Dad, thanks for sending us here. It's really cool, but can we go home?

0: your head a little higher. Spread the love like fire. Hope will fall like rain when you speak life with the words you say.
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This is Hannah Gregory bringing you a Mother's Union Weekly Reflection. This week's scripture comes from Luke 22, verse 61. The Lord turned and looked straight at Peter. The name Peter means rock, the rock you can rely on. But when Peter is put to the test, he was weak. He had sworn to stay with Jesus, but now three times he disowns Jesus and refuses to stand by him. It must have been awful for Peter to know that Jesus, fully aware of Peter's sin, had turned to look at him. No wonder he went outside and wept. And yet, after the resurrection, Peter is forgiven and restored. It is not surprising that having been treated with such love, he becomes the one leading apostle and even gives up his life for the sake of the Lord. This is the power of repentance and forgiveness, blessed by the Spirit of God. I wonder, are you like Peter? For we are all forgiven and restored if we come to Jesus and ask. Let us pray. Almighty God, we thank you for the 150 years of Mothers Union, with over 4 million members in 84 countries worldwide. We especially give thanks for the vision of Mary Sumner in bringing women together who trust in you to support one another and strengthen marriage and Christian family life. Lord of all, we pray for us and our churches here in Bendigo. Help us to ask for the forgiveness when we've done wrong and to be a people who can forgive the sins of others. Help us to serve you in any way we can. In Jesus' name we pray. Amen.

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1: 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Here's some pain medicine. Let's go!

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5: Yeah. It's for everybody that's been down, but you didn't stay down. Yeah.

0: Hi everyone, it's Laura Geitz here. 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
2: In this bulletin, the Bondi Royal Commission continues. 2 banking contractors charged and businesses pushing back against paying super for teens. With more, I'm Gareth Stafford. Jewish Labor MP Josh Burns has appeared before the Royal Commission into Anti-Semitism in Sydney. Mr. Burns has called out social media companies who are slow to remove hate-filled posts. He's told the commission of the concern he felt when his Melbourne electorate office was firebombed in 2024.
3: I woke up and my staff member called me. It was about 6 a.m. and they were sort of, you could have, hear this panic in their voice. And she said to me, you know, Josh, someone's attacked the office, turn on the news. Blanket coverage of my office, which was so surreal.
2: The commission is trying to determine the reasons behind last year's terrorist attack at Bondi Beach. 2 former Ernst & Young contractors have been charged after allegedly accessing the Prime Minister's Commonwealth Bank account information without authorisation while working at the bank. The pair, aged in their 20s, were dismissed following an internal investigation, with one also accused of allegedly distributing Anthony Albanese's personal information in a menacing or harassing way. Business groups have raised concerns about a push to pay teenagers compulsory super. Some bigger businesses still pay the benefit regardless of age, but about 500,000 people are missing out. Chamber of Commerce and Industry Policy Advisor David Alexander says it's just another impost.
4: We've just had legislation passed in the Parliament putting up capital gains tax. There's a minimum wage mandated payment coming in on July 1. All of these imposts are weighing down on business activity, really suffocating businesses' ability to thrive and innovate into the future.
2: Employers are not required to pay under 18's super if they work less than 30 hours a week. Woolworths has launched Australia's first artificial intelligence assistance to change the way we buy our groceries. The supermarket giant is rolling out Olive, a digital tool that can learn habits, scan the fridge, curate lists, and plan weekly dinners. Technology commentator Trevor Long says the retail giant has given its existing smartphone app a major upgrade.
5: So what they've done is they've partnered with Google and put all the smarts of Google's Gemini into their system so that you can speak with natural language. So instead of just saying family meals, you can say, help me find family meals for under $20. And it'll actually come up with meal plans and ingredients based on those things.
2: Previously, the app was only able to provide generic information such as where to find an item in store. Global Disability Ministry Johnny and Friends has given away its 250,000th wheelchair to an 11-year-old girl in Thailand named Nada. She'd previously relied on her mother to carry her everywhere. The ministry also gave the family a Bible in their native language and a copy of its founder, Johnny Erickson Tater's scripture-filled biography. Johnny was left a quadriplegic after a diving accident at the age of 17. The teenage son of a Cuban pastor is back home after spending 3 months in a maximum security adult jail. Jonathan Burgos was 16 when he and his father were arrested for taking part in anti-government protests over power blackouts and food shortages. The father was released immediately. His son is effectively still under house arrest. To sport, and Morocco has beaten the Netherlands in the second penalty shootout of the day at the World Cup. With scores locked at 1-1, the Moroccans took out the goal fest 3-2 in extra time to secure the win. Earlier, Germany was eliminated in a shock penalty shootout loss to Paraguay. Brazil scored in stoppage time to beat Japan 2-1. That's the latest Vision National News. I'm Gareth Stafford.
6: Yo, it's crazy. 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Broken, live or die.
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2: Now, when someone gossips about you or starts spreading things that aren't true at work or at school, wherever you are, one of the things that our human brain naturally defaults to is wanting to fight back. In the Bible, it gives us a different way to go about it. In Luke chapter 6 and verse 28, Jesus said, "Ask God to bless anyone who curses you and pray for everyone who is cruel to you." Jesus is teaching a different response: to bless those who hurt us, to pray for those who mistreat us, and really, it's about refusing to let someone else's actions determine your character.
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2: All right, welcome to the show. Happy Tuesday. So glad you could be a part of the daily. We got plenty to cover off on the show. Brand new music from Bodie and Sarah Reeves to tell you about, plus Tyron Wells recorded a live album earlier on this year in February, and he's finally, now that it's all ready, announced when he plans on releasing it. And we've still got a little while to wait, but we've got all the details for you at the news desk. Toby Mac is our artist of the week. He just recently dropped the guest list edition of his latest album, Heaven on My Mind, turning all of the original songs into huge superstar collabs. And we've got the song that he teamed up with Forrest Frank. Imagine that, Toby and Forrest on the same song together. We'll dive into this one a little bit later on in the show. But next, you'd probably be familiar with that saying that it takes a village to raise a child. Parenting expert Sharon Witt's going to be here with us in the studio talking about the very important role that grandparents in particular, but the wider support circle of important people can have in your child's life growing up. We're going to talk about this next at The Daily.

0: Are you tuned in to The Daily? Always great to have you here. Now, my next guest has wandered into the studio. She's an author, she's a teacher, she's a parenting expert, Sharon Witt. Welcome back to The Daily, my friend.
1: Hey, Cam. I'm very happy to be here. You forgot my other one.
0: No, I'd saved it because it leads us in perfectly to what we're going to be talking about. You are also a grandparent. So, firstly, how are you finding that?
1: I am absolutely loving it. Yes, my beautiful granddaughters are 6 months and nearly two.
0: Yeah. So we want to talk about that and the role that the grandparents and special extended family members play in a child's life.
1: Yeah. Look, I want to talk about that because grandparents, special adults, whether they be aunties, uncles, family friends, neighbours or mentors, they play such a powerful role in our child's lives. And often in, you know, a world that can feel like a lot of pressure, and especially on parents, I think it's great if they've got someone else they can turn to.
0: So from a parenting point of view, let's look at it through the lens of a parent. Why do we want to be able to give our kids a wider community of expertise and support?
1: Yeah, well, I think it's important that we aren't the be-all, end-all. And sometimes, as you said before, our kids might not want to talk to us about something. So I've got a few key points. First of all, they offer a different kind of listening space. So, you know, sometimes your parents don't know everything. And sometimes a young person might just feel they can open up to someone else who isn't their parent. For example, they might A teenager might feel more comfortable talking to a grandparent about some friendship struggles, knowing they're going to be heard without immediate discipline or worry. So sometimes the grandparents can act as, you know, a bit of a buffer.
0: Yeah.
1: Maybe it's an issue to do with their parents, so they want to talk to the grandparents about it. Also, it can help strengthen a child's sense of identity and belonging. So grandparents in particular can help pass down family stories, traditions and values, sharing, you know, some ideas about their own childhood. So it kind of builds that identity as well, especially if they're a relative. They can also provide emotional backup and stability. So when life gets messy, as it often does, having other trusted adults creates kind of this safety net. And I know that when I was raising my own young people, having that safety net of some of their friends' parents were kind of like other adults in their lives, and so they maybe would pick up a bit of slack if something was going on for us and I wasn't able to pick them up from somewhere. So actually having those adults that were kind of, you know, fed into their lives a little bit too. They also bring a fresh perspective and life wisdom. So when we have different generations and different experiences, other people, other adults will have different ways of seeing the world. So it's important that we can share some of our own ideas and perspectives, because our parents, as the main kind of adults in our kids' lives, are going to have different perspectives that other people might. So that's another reason. And also, I love this, it just gives parents valuable support and breathing space. When you've got other people in your corner. I know that when my kids were growing up, when they were teenagers, and, you know, my husband was unwell and was in hospital a lot, I needed that, you know, that safety around me and other trusted adults to be that buffer, I guess, for my kids. So it's important that, and also for people listening who may not have children or may not be grandparents, just remember that you can be a really good role model and a mentor in a young person's life. You don't actually have to have kids yourself, but actually just know that you are really important and valued.
0: Yeah, that's a really good reminder. The Daily's parenting expert, Sharon Witt, thanks for talking us through this one, my friend. We'll talk to you next week.
1: See you next week. Thanks, Cam.
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0: How you tune into The Daily. It's Cam here. June 30 and the final day of the financial year. 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More on that in just a moment. I've got to welcome Juliet to The Daily. 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
1: I'm a positive person anyway, and I think when I've gone through dark times, that's really been challenged. 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So it's been kind of a both-way thing. And so that's why it means so much to me as well to give back.
0: We couldn't do it without you, Juliet. 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

0: you, our listeners, say, I love it when the artists talk about their song. So I thought I'd take that a bit further. I'm Alida Robinson, and each Wednesday morning, I'll be musically speaking about our artists, their lives, their music, new release albums, interviews with the artists, and much more. I'd love to have your company when I'm musically speaking after the 11 o'clock news each Wednesday, here on 105.1 Life FM, Bendigo's Positive Choice.
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2: Good afternoon. In stories making news, the federal government says it's open to paying superannuation to teenagers who work under 30 hours a week. Many big businesses already pay teens their super, but around 500,000 young people are currently missing out. Prices at the Bowser are expected to rise from tomorrow. The fuel excise discount will be halved from 32 cents per litre to 16. Drivers are being encouraged to fill up now to avoid paying higher prices. Australians arriving in Europe for the summer holiday peak are being encouraged to bring food and water when waiting in airport queues. A new entry and exit system imposed by the EU has been in place since late last year. DFAT warns travellers could face delays of up to 6 hours. And in sport, Melbourne are making a major play for Suns forward Bailey Humphrey, who reportedly wants to leave Gold Coast at season's end. The 22-year-old was spotted talking to D's coaches and officials at the end of last year before deciding to stay with the Suns. I'm Gareth Stafford, and those are the latest news and sport headlines.
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0: Next on the daily, I'll tell you about the brand new song that just released from Bodhi. But before we do, let's log into the randomizer.
1: Like right now, I'm going to mix things up a little bit.
0: All right, we're about to hand over the selection of the next song to the Daily Randomizer, which is our computer here in the studio. We're about to enter some search information based on this data. According to something that we're celebrating today, on the 181st day of the year, June 30, today is National Meteor Watch Day, according to daysoftheyear.com. Now, a meteor, or a shooting star, is the visible streak of light from a heated and glowing meteoroid falling through the Earth's atmosphere. And, for some reason, today is the day to look out for them, as it's National Meteor Watch Day. Now, the word meteor, where does that come from? Well, it comes from the Greek word meteoros, meaning raised from the ground. And initially, it described any atmospheric phenomenon, including rain and clouds. And this broad definition led to the term meteorology for the study of weather. There you go. I did not know that. There you go. All right. Educational and entertaining. Welcome to the Daily. All right, so let's see what we can do with National Meteor Watch Day. The randomizer works its way through the algorithms and the metadata and... Perfect. Aussie band Compliments of Gas. Remember this one? Meteors. Perfect. Here we go. The Aussie band Compliments of Gas. This is Meteors at the Daily.

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0: All right, we've got some brand new music from Bodie. He's just dropped a brand new song and a music video for a new track called Go For Broke. Bodie says, this is the closest thing to a ballad I'm going to give you this year. And you're going to like it or you're grounded. I love his tongue-in-cheek kind of humor, but here's a little bit of the song.

like Bodie's music in this lane. It's nice. This new song comes just a week after Bodie jumped on a new version of Stephen Stanley's song Change. It's been keeping busy.

0: I just had no idea that when my husband left that morning, that it would be the last time that I would see him, the last time I would talk to him.
1: Jillian Meyer's husband was a TV meteorologist who died on the job in a helicopter crash. In the midst of devastating grief, Jillian has been able to experience a peace that is deeply rooted, all because of her relationship with Jesus Christ.
0: In my own story, there's been this lifelong anthem of how God has been good.
1: Billy Graham often talked about God's provision in the darkest times of our lives.
2: Christ is with you if you know him. He said, peace I leave with you. In the midst of the storms of life, there's the peace of God if you have peace with God. That's yours.
1: 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And it's from the Billy Graham Evangelistic Association.

0: Hey, you tuned into The Daily. Still to come, we're going to give you a listen to the brand new song that Sarah Reeves just dropped. This one's called Overnight Success, and the next little taste of the new album that's dropping later this year in September. As well as that, we're going to have another look at your artist of the week, Toby Mac. Toby explains this song, Heaven on My Mind. We're looking at some of the reimagined versions of the songs on this project that he's just dropped as a part of the guest list edition. He recorded a version of this song with Forrest Frank. Looking forward to playing this one for you. Something to think about and to ponder as well. Got a ripper of a daily thought lined up for you next hour at The Daily.
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2: In this bulletin, New South Wales pokie revenue remains too high. Queensland licensed venues get a special exemption to open early, and the Broncos likely to bring in a new face. With more, I'm Gareth Stafford. Labor is considering a push to make sure teenagers are being paid superannuation. Nelson Scott reports.
3: Employers are currently not required to pay teen super if they work less than 30 hours a week. Regardless of the rule, many big businesses provide under-18s with superannuation. However, at least 500,000 people are still missing out. The Greens are now pushing for all workers to receive their super and are expected to make it a priority in upcoming budget negotiations. Senator David Shoebridge argues, despite the $1 billion cost to business, it's only fair.
4: Look, Greens believe that if you're doing the same work, you should get paid the same rate.
3: Treasurer Jim Chalmers says the government is open to the idea and is consulting with unions and young people.
5: We're always looking for ways to strengthen the superannuation system.
3: The opposition is seeking more detail before reaching a position.
2: Nelson Scott reporting. Advocates are accusing the New South Wales government of failing to take gambling harm seriously. Independent legal advice says a ministerial directive for the regulator not to prioritise harm minimisation is at odds with the Gaming Machines Act and an overreach of political power. Wesley Mission Chief Executive Stu Cameron says it's crucial the state introduces evidence-based gambling reforms.
6: Government was provided with clear and compelling advice that says that harm minimisation is the priority, the overriding priority of the Gaming Machine Act. And that makes the continued silence of the government around gambling reform deafening.
2: The state budget forecasts the annual revenue from all gambling taxes will rise from $3.8 billion in 2025-26 to $4.7 billion by 2029-30. In a win for Socceroos fans, Queensland pubs and clubs will be able to open for their knockout game. The state government has granted a special temporary licence allowing venues to trade between 3 and 7am on Saturday for Australia's match against Egypt. Attorney General Deb Frecklington says they want as many Queenslanders as possible to be able to enjoy the action.
7: This is an exciting morning. Now, the Socceroos have only ever made a knockout match in the FIFA World Cup 3 times. So this is really, really exciting.
2: Businesses have until 2 o'clock on Thursday afternoon to submit an application to the Office of Liquor and Gaming. The Young Conservatives for Christ movement is seeing more young Australians signing up. Its national coordinator, John Martin, says that's because of the shift in the nation's political sphere and the motivation to make Australia a Christian country again. He told Vision Radio young people want to revive Christian values.
8: More people are realising that they've got to take a front row seat in the political world. So now young people have stepped into the square where the church has stayed silent for a number of years. And now young Christians have stepped up and says, even though God's kingdom isn't from this world, it certainly is for this world. So we want to change politics for the better and we want to make our society Christian again.
2: Mr. Martin says many young Christians feel they're restricted in expressing their faith and realise they've got to step up. To sport, and the Broncos are poised to unleash teenager Tupu Francis against the Sharks this weekend. Reports are emerging Brisbane will name the young lock in an extended squad for Saturday's Round 18 game at Suncorp Stadium. Payne House and Pat Carrigan are on origin duties, while Xavier Willison, Oblix Tafa and Jack Koshevsky are sidelined with injury. That's the latest Vision National News. I'm Gareth Stafford.
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1: To live by. You know, when someone gossips about you or starts spreading things that aren't true at work or at school, wherever you are, one of the things that our human brain naturally defaults to is wanting to fight back. In the Bible, it gives us a different way to go about it. In Luke chapter 6 and verse 28, Jesus said, "Ask God to bless anyone who curses you and pray for everyone who is cruel to you." Jesus is teaching a different response: to bless those who hurt us, to pray for those who mistreat us, and really, it's about refusing to let someone else's actions determine your character.
2: 'Cause I'm ready to go.
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1: Hey, welcome to the show. Happy Tuesday. We're flying. We're up and about. We've got 1 hour behind us already. Thanks for tuning into The Daily. All right, we've got some music from Sarah Reeves that's just landed to tell you about at the news desk. A new song called Overnight Success. And Tyrone Wells, who recorded a live album earlier on this year, we got the news. He's finally announced when he plans on releasing it. An album that has just dropped, though, is the guest list edition of Toby Mac's Heaven on My Mind. Toby is our artist of the week. We're going to hear the song that he collaborated with Forrest Frank on this project. In fact, it's the title track. Toby explains a little bit more about why heaven was on his mind so much over the last couple of years. But next, something to ponder and to think about. And at face value, when you're in the middle of a struggle or a difficult season, the quote that we're going to be talking about, I mean, it's an interesting way to view it when you're in the middle of it. But on the other side, everything you got, actually, yeah, you're right. But we just need that mindset adjustment sometimes. Talking in riddles, I know. But it'll all make sense when we dive into our daily thought after this.

0: Hey, tune into The Daily. It's Cam here. Let's dive straight into this one. It's time to get you thinking with our daily thought.
1: Something to think about.
2: Wow, I never thought of it like that.
0: All right, here's a little quote that we're going to unpack for the next couple of minutes. The things that feel overwhelming now will just be stories you tell later. It sounds comforting, doesn't it? But when you're actually in the middle of something hard, it also feels a bit unrealistic. Let's just call it like it is. Because when you're overwhelmed, it doesn't feel like a future story. It feels like your entire reality. Look, it might be financial stress. Maybe it's a breakup, an illness, parenting struggles, anxiety, whatever it is. Or simply just trying to hold everything together whilst you're feeling like you're failing at all of it. In these moments, people don't usually think, one day I'm going to laugh about this. They think, how am I supposed to get through tomorrow? But if you look back on your life, you've probably already lived through this truth. I mean, think about something that once consumed you completely. Maybe it was an exam that you were sure that you would fail, a friendship that ended, a job interview that kept you awake at night, whatever it is, right? At the time, it feels enormous, but now it's just a story you tell. Not because it wasn't painful, but because you kept living beyond it. And that's the strange thing about being human. We experience life from the inside where everything feels permanent, but we understand life by looking backward, where everything becomes part of the bigger story. And of course, not every difficult experience becomes a funny story or a neat lesson. Some things leave us scars. Some losses stay sad forever. The quote isn't saying that pain doesn't matter. It's rather a quieter question. What if this moment isn't the end of the story that you're telling yourself? Maybe the thing overwhelming you today will eventually become the story of how you discovered you were stronger, more patient, or more resilient than you realized. And maybe that's worth trying to remember when everything feels impossibly heavy. So remember, the things that feel overwhelming now will just be the stories that you tell later. It's something to think about. It's our daily thought.
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0: Foundation. Still to come on The Daily, the brand new song is out from Sarah Reeves. We'll give you a listen. We'll tell you a little bit more about it at the news desk. But first, Samara, welcome to The Daily. Thanks for spending a couple of moments with us on the show today to explain why you gave to keep the station on the air. It's a listener-funded station. This is a really important last-minute day, June 30. 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
0: That is great. 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
2: Good afternoon. In stories making news, Jewish Labor MP Josh Burns has appeared before the Royal Commission into Anti-Semitism in Sydney. Mr. Burns has called out social media companies who are slow to remove hate-filled posts. Two former Ernst & Young contractors have been charged after allegedly accessing the Prime Minister's Commonwealth Bank account information without authorisation while working at the bank. The pair, aged in their 20s, were dismissed following an internal investigation. One of them also accused of allegedly distributing Anthony Albanese's personal information in a menacing or harassing way. New rules requiring telcos to provide mobile coverage maps and publish information about network outages on a public register are now in effect. The new rules will be monitored by the communications watchdog. And the Broncos are poised to unleash teenager Tupou Francis against the Sharks this weekend. Reports are emerging Brisbane will name the young lock in an extended squad for Saturday's Round 18 game at Suncorp Stadium. I'm Gareth Stafford, and those are the latest news and sport headlines.
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0: Larson. Still to come on The Daily, Sarah Reeves talks about her brand new song called Overnight Success. We'll cover that off at the news desk after we have another look at your Artist of the Week, T-Mac. I got heaven on my mind. I got people waiting by. His brand new album is only just a matter of days old. It's Heaven on My Mind, the guest list edition. So all the songs that were on the original project that came out a year ago, but now all of these have got some superstar collabs. Now, a number of these songs have been out for a little while, like this version of Heaven on My Mind, the title track with Forrest Frank. That's been out for about a year, but we're about to play it on the show for the first time. But first, Toby talks about what this song is really trying to say.
1: I don't know about you, but man, this world is a tricky place to live, especially as a believer. I wake up like most mornings and I open up the Bible and I decide right then and there I'm going to build my life on the promises of God. And then the day rolls on. And sometimes I don't even mean to. I just accidentally start chasing the things of this world. It feels like a tidal wave coming at me and sometimes it can't be avoided. But the Bible says, set your mind on things above, not on earthly things. It also tells us to store our treasures in heaven, for where our treasures are, there will our heart be. I want to seek God's kingdom first. I want to invest in the things that have eternal value, like love, kindness, and faithfulness. I guess what I'm saying is I want to have heaven on my mind.
0: Toby Mac with Forrest Frank. This is Heaven on My Mind from the guest list edition, the brand new album that just dropped here at The Daily.

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0: 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Cam here. Let's dive into the latest news. There's a bit going on.
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0: All right, a couple days ago, Sarah Reeves released her latest track. It's a new song called Overnight Success. In a new video online, she talks a little bit more about it.
2: Overnight success.
0: Yeah.
2: No such thing. Being an artist, it's not easy these days. It takes a lot of sacrifice and literally years of hard work and evolving and finding your sound.
0: Yeah, the three-minute video appeared online. She says, sometimes we look at someone else's life and call it overnight success, but what we don't see are the years of growth, sacrifice, heartbreak, healing, and quiet obedience behind the scenes. If you're in a season where it feels like nothing's happening, don't give up. Keep showing up, keep growing, keep trusting. One day you'll look back and realize that every step had a purpose. Here's a little bit of the song. You

0: Overnight Success is the new song from Sarah Reeves. It's going to be part of her forthcoming album, Standing Up, which is set to drop in a couple of months on September 4.
1: As he witnessed the devastation of Hurricane Helene, Western North Carolina resident Ken Fisher got a stark reminder about what's truly important in life.
2: 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And even through loss of friends, loss of family, regardless of what it is, if you know Jesus Christ as your personal Savior, he will be with you.
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3: 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Where are we going to turn? Are you able to stand in the face of the storms of your own life and say, I have faith in God?
1: You can discover more about putting your faith in Jesus Christ or deepening the faith you already have. 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We're the Billy Graham Evangelistic Association.

0: still to come on the daily news from Torrin Wells. Let's go. It's a vibe, yeah, yeah, on a Sunday morning. Earlier this year, we were telling you about the live album that he recorded in February. Well, he's finally announced when he plans on releasing it. I will give you all of the details at the news desk. We're going to take a little wander down memory lane. We've got a daily flashback lined up for you. A song that topped the charts this week a number of years ago. And parenting expert Sharon Witt's going to be here in the studio as we talk about parenting, but almost widening the lens to be able to talk about the importance of having the wider family or significant people in your child's life, grandparents, mentors. I guess trying to unpack this idea that it really, truly does take a village to raise a child. That's coming up next hour at The Daily.
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2: In this bulletin, Liberals called on to unite rather than divide. New rules for telcos and miners facing job losses in the Hunter. With more, I'm Gareth Stafford. Opposition MPs are being urged to show unity and discipline and focus on the issues impacting ordinary Australians. The comments were made at a meeting of all Liberal and National Party members. They follow growing concern of a continued poor polling and the push by a Western Sydney MP for the Liberals to rebrand. Another case of the H5N1 strain of bird flu has been detected in a wild migratory seabird in WA's Esperance region. The southern giant petrel is the state's fourth detection and the nation's fifth overall. Federal Agricultural Minister Julie Collins says the government is alert but not alarmed.
3: As I've said many times, given the spread of the H5 globally, it's not unexpected that other migratory seabirds may have also arrived at other locations along Australia's coastline. That's why our government has been preparing for this. We've invested over $113 million to boost our H5 bird flu preparedness.
2: Ms Collins has also confirmed that a suspected case in Victoria had returned a negative result. New rules requiring telcos to provide mobile coverage maps and publish information about network outages on a public register are now in effect. The new rules will be monitored by the communications watchdog. Queensland Police are marking the historic 6 months since the introduction of Daniel's Law's child protection reform. Kate Carlisle reports.
4: The Queensland Community Protection and Public Child Sex Offender Register has been used by thousands of Queenslanders seeking information to help keep children safe. There have been more than 380,000 visits to the website, with 44,000 locality search applications, as well as 200 parent and guardian disclosure applications. Police say this has led to the identification of 14 reportable offenders, the publishing of information relating to three missing reportable offenders, and charges being laid against three reportable offenders. Queenslanders are encouraged to remain vigilant and utilise the tools available through Daniel's Law.
2: Kate Carlisle reporting. Hundreds of Hunter Valley coal miners will lose their job with the closure of a major underground mine. Yancoal is closing its Ashton operation by early 2028, blaming ongoing flooding and geological issues. 60 workers have been made redundant so far. The Australian Christian Lobby has made a submission to the Royal Commission on Anti-Semitism that focuses on the role played by Islamic theology. It called for an inquiry into how much money Muslim nations are investing in Australian universities. ACL CEO Michelle Pierce has told Vision Radio, the Emirate of Qatar has poured billions of dollars into US institutions.
5: Part of our submission also is calling on the government to look into the funding that's pouring into Australian universities. Is it a coincidence that we're seeing the rise of anti-Semitism come from universities, that billions of dollars from the Middle East is pouring into those universities? Or is there a direct correlation between the rise of anti-Semitism in our institutions and the funding?
2: Ms. Pierce said Jewish Australians still feel very vulnerable. The sport, and in the NRL, Bulldogs captain Stephen Crichton is relishing being back in camp with the Blues after missing State of Origin 2 with injury. He says being in camp with the elite is always an amazing experience.
6: You're part of the team that's like probably the best of the best players, and everyone's like top tier players as well. So you kind of in the mix with those boys, and you get to rub shoulders with them in camp.
2: The Bulldogs are not in action this weekend, having a bye instead. That's the latest Vision National News. I'm Gareth Stafford.
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0: Hello, this is David Evans from Heart and Soul, the music of the church throughout the ages. 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
2: Now, when someone gossips about you or starts spreading things that aren't true at work or at school, wherever you are, one of the things that our human brain naturally defaults to is wanting to fight back. In the Bible, it gives us a different way to go about it. In Luke chapter 6 and verse 28, Jesus said, "Ask God to bless anyone who curses you and pray for everyone who is cruel to you." Jesus is teaching a different response: to bless those who hurt us, to pray for those who mistreat us. And really, it's about refusing to let someone else's actions determine your character.
3: 'Cause I'm ready to go.
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2: All right, welcome to the show. You are tuned into The Daily. Earlier on this year, Torrin Wells recorded a live album. I believe it was in the middle of February, and here we are at the end of June, and he's only just now announced when he plans to release this project. And we've still got another couple of months to wait, but we'll tell you a little bit more about this at the news desk very, very soon. We're going to hit Rewind, our daily flashback, a little wander down memory lane with a song that topped the charts this week a number of years ago that you might have just forgotten about. We've got a cracker for you today. But next, I know you'll be familiar with that saying that it takes a village to raise a child, that, you know, as a child grows through their younger years into the teenage years and young adulthood, there are other important people like grandparents and mentors and significant others that are really required to be able to invest into our kids' lives. And as parents, we're going to talk about how we should feel about that. Coming up next at The Daily. Right.

0: Hey, you are tuned in to The Daily. Always great to have you here. Now, my next guest has wandered into the studio. She's an author, she's a teacher, she's a parenting expert, Sharon Witt. Welcome back to The Daily, my friend.
1: Hey, Cam. I'm very happy to be here. You forgot my other one.
0: No, I'd saved it because it leads us in perfectly to what we're going to be talking about. You are also a grandparent. So, firstly, how are you finding that?
1: I am absolutely loving it. Yes, my beautiful granddaughters are 6 months and nearly two.
0: Yeah. So we want to talk about that and the role that the grandparents and special extended family members play in a child's life.
1: Yeah. Look, I want to talk about that because grandparents, special adults, whether they be aunties, uncles, family friends, neighbours or mentors, they play such a powerful role in our child's lives, and often in, you know, a world that can feel like a lot of pressure, and especially on parents, I think it's great if they've got someone else they can turn to.
0: So from a parenting point of view, let's look at it through the lens of a parent. Why do we want to be able to give our kids a wider community of expertise and support?
1: Yeah, well, I think it's important that we aren't the be-all, end-all. And sometimes, as you said before, our kids might not want to talk to us about something. So I've got a few key points. First of all, they offer a different kind of listening space. So, you know, sometimes your parents don't know everything. And sometimes a young person might just feel they can open up to someone else who isn't their parent. For example, they might... A teenager might feel more comfortable talking to a grandparent about some friendship struggles, knowing they're going to be heard without immediate discipline or worry. So sometimes the grandparents can act as, you know, a bit of a buffer.
0: Yeah.
1: Maybe it's an issue to do with their parents and they want to talk to the grandparents about it. Also, it can help strengthen a child's sense of identity and belonging. So grandparents in particular can help pass down family stories, traditions and values, sharing, you know, some ideas about their own childhood. So it kind of builds that identity as well, especially if they're a relative. They can also provide emotional backup and stability. So when life gets messy, as it often does, having other trusted adults creates kind of this safety net. And I know that when I was raising my own young people, having that safety net of some of their friends' parents were kind of like other adults in their lives, and so they maybe would pick up a bit of slack if something was going on for us and I wasn't able to pick them up from somewhere. So actually having those adults that were kind of, you know, fed into their lives a little bit too. They also bring a fresh perspective and life wisdom. So when we have different generations and different experiences, other people, other adults will have different ways of seeing the world. So it's important that we can share some of our own ideas and perspectives, because our parents, as the main kind of adults in our kids' lives, are going to have different perspectives that other people might. So that's another reason. And also, I love this, it just gives parents valuable support and breathing space. When you've got other people in your corner. I know that when my kids were growing up, when they were teenagers, and, you know, my husband was unwell and was in hospital a lot, I needed that, you know, that safety around me and other trusted adults to be that buffer, I guess, for my kids. So it's important that, and also for people listening who may not have children or may not be grandparents, just remember that you can be a really good role model and a mentor in a young person's life. You don't actually have to have kids yourself, but actually just know that you are really important and valued.
0: Yeah, that's a really good reminder. The Daily's parenting expert, Sharon Witt, thanks for talking us through this one, my friend. We'll talk to you next week.
1: See you next week. Thanks, Cam.
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5: 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Years ago, as a long-time customer of a local menswear, I found out by accident they sold my favourite business shoes. In all that time, no one had ever asked, where do you buy your shoes? Imagine how much money they were leaving on the table. Recently, we had work done by a curtain supplier, a landscaper and a gardener. In all three cases, more work was needed beyond what each was hired to do. Clearly, our need was not important, as there were no suggestions or follow-up. Imagine how much money they also were leaving on the table. My counsel for business owners? I've narrowed this phenomenon down to a negative mindset that has permeated the marketplace. I call it commodity thinking, where owners all run the same tired model, setting them up for long-term failure. Indeed, it also means smart operators are already luring their customers away. Commodity thinking involves the interaction of three myths I'm sure you've experienced as a customer. Myth one, you have to mind your own business and don't therefore be a sticky beak. Myth two, you must wait for the prospect or customer to make the first move. And myth three, you should aim to sell the customer what they ask for. At the risk of offending, adhering to these myths is slack behaviour. The opportunity to earn so much more is right in front of you. All you and the team need to do is ignore these three business myths and, in effect, do the opposite. Also, learn how to ask better questions so you enter the conversation your customers are having with themselves about their problem. Then you can literally access the cash instead of leaving it on the table. The Bible, our handbook counsel for today, Proverbs 10:4. A slack hand causes poverty, but the hand of the diligent makes rich. Thanks for listening to this handbookforbusiness.com.au podcast.

0: Still to come on the Daily, Tarryn Wells has finally announced the release date for the live album that he recorded earlier on this year. We'll cover this off at the news desk for you very soon, but right now, Tara, welcome to the Daily. Thanks for chatting with us on the show today. You've just squeezed in a last-minute donation on June 30, which is tax-deductible, to help keep the station on the air as a listener-funded station. 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
1: It's something that my children and I listen to when we're on the way to school, when I'm picking them up, when I'm driving around doing my daily life. 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It's just kept me calm in a storm of uncertainty this year. We've had some real family troubles and it's helped me to heal. 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So thank you. 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
0: Oh, thank you. 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So thank you for giving. Thank you for listening over the last little while as we've just brought this need to you. 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
7: Good afternoon. In stories making news, opposition MPs are being urged to show unity and discipline and focus on the issues impacting on ordinary Australians. The comments were made at a meeting of all Liberal and National Party members. They follow growing concern over continued poor polling and the push by a Western Sydney MP for the Liberals to rebrand. Socceroos fans will be able to watch the Aussies in their knockout World Cup match against Egypt at pubs and community clubs in Queensland. Under a new trial of temporary licence changes from the state government, licensed pubs and clubs will be allowed to trade between 3 and 7am on Saturday for the match. The Australian ski season is shaping up to be one of the worst in history. Forecast rain this week is expected to lash the Alpine region, and warm weather set to melt even man-made snow cover, spoiling holiday plans and ski camps. And in the AFL, Brisbane is set to be without injured pair Dane Zorko and Hugh McCluggage for Thursday night's game against the Cats in Geelong. I'm Gareth Stafford, and those are the latest news and sport headlines.
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0: Next on the Daily, Tarryn Wells has finally announced the release date for the live album he recorded earlier this year. We'll cover it off at the news desk after we do this.
1: Are you telling me you built a time machine?
0: All right, we are heading back 15 years. The next song we're about to revisit, we've pulled it out of the vault, topped the Billboard chart this week in 2011. In fact, it had a four-week run at the top spot from singer-songwriter Laura Story. Now, let me tell you about this song called Blessings. Now, to rewind, it's quite a personal song. She married her partner, Martin, but 2 years after they were wed, he was diagnosed with a brain tumor. Laura learned that despite the life-threatening illness, they saw how God never intended for people to provide for themselves and that instead of walking alone, they would need to rely on Jesus' help. And the song was written to describe how God will allow things that are not immediately understood to happen, but from a different perspective, they are a means of spiritual growth. This song is quite personal. It is quite powerful, and it was number one this week 15 years ago on the Billboard chart. Laura Story, this is Blessings at the Daily.

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0: Amen.
1: Hey, tuned into The Daily. We're just about done. We'll be wrapping things up for you in minutes. But hey, big news. We've got to get across to this before we close.
2: I like to get the daily news.
1: Tyrone Wells has finally announced the release date for the live album he recorded earlier this year.
3: It's a 5-year day on a Sunday morning.
1: He says, on February 18th, 2026, something so special and significant happened in Austin, Texas, and I cannot wait to share it with you. There's a new teaser clip that's just popped up online.
4: I've really felt like this is so much bigger than me.
5: What up, boy?
4: This is a product of what the church does when we're at our best. I'm just so, so grateful for the way everybody's leaned in.
1: Tyrone says, my first live worship album is almost ready for you to experience. Here Comes the Church, the new live album from Tyrone Wells, will be out October 2nd.

0: Mark Whitaker was part of one of the largest price-fixing scandals in U.S. history. Then he blew the whistle on what was happening.
1: I had a choice to either wear a wire for the FBI or get arrested, and I sure didn't want to be arrested at age 34.
0: Mark had been a high-level executive and a millionaire. Before he became a Christian, he thought he had it all, but it was never enough. Billy Graham often warned that status and wealth cannot satisfy a man's soul.
2: Suppose you had all the wealth and all the power in the whole world today and lost your soul. And many of you are doing just that, but deep in your heart, something is missing. You don't know what it is. The thing that's missing is that personal

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And just like that, we're wrapping up the daily. The last 3 hours already, we got him in the rearview mirror and looking forward to tomorrow's show where once again...

0: We're going to showcase the music of your artist of the week, Toby Mac. We're celebrating the release of the guest list edition of his latest album, Heaven on My Mind. It's been out now for less than a week. All of the original songs, but some amazing new collaborations that he's brought to life in a huge way. Plus, we're going to talk about mental health tomorrow. Dr. Jodie Richardson's going to join us from the Well Hello Anxiety podcast. Always love what she brings to the show. Love what you bring to the show as well. So I hope you can join us tomorrow at The Daily.
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3: In this bulletin, the opposition continues to pressure the government over housing. Libs push back over calls to rebrand. And Amazon facing questions from the ACCC. With more, I'm Gareth Stafford. The opposition has used question time to criticise the federal government's tax reforms, arguing they're damaging the housing market. The coalition says changes to capital gains and negative gearing have crashed auction clearance rates. The party also argues property owners have seen home values diminish. Liberal leader Angus Taylor says the government must reveal how many households have been affected.
4: Many of them have taken on incredibly large mortgages while interest rates were particularly low, and we don't want, nor is it good for the country, for us to see that generation go into negative equity. How many first home buyers have fallen into negative equity since the budget?
3: Recent PropTrack figures reveal many median home values in Sydney are 10% below their 2025 levels. Senior Liberals have rebuffed calls for the party to undergo a rebrand as it struggles in the opinion polls. Recent surveys continue to show the Liberals are failing to make any headway against One Nation and Labor. Western Sydney MP Melissa McIntosh believes the party needs to better articulate what it stands for. But her colleagues argue the Liberals don't need a rebrand to better hold the Albanese government to account. A Labor MP has told an inquiry social media companies are arenas of hate and should do more to remove derogatory posts. Josh Burns, who is Jewish, has told the Royal Commission into Anti-Semitism he's reported hateful posts over the past 6 years, but little has been done. He says tech giants must be reined in.
5: The social media platforms are the arenas of hate, and they are the platforms in which people can spread messages of dehumanisation and racism and vilification. And I would actually challenge the social media platforms to prove that they are not amplifying that.
3: Mr. Burns's Melbourne electorate office was vandalised by anti-Israel activists in 2024. The consumer watchdog is seeking penalties and compensation against Amazon over allegations it used unfair contract terms to charge yearly subscribers extra. The ACCC claims these terms meant consumers with an annual Prime subscription were required to pay an extra $3 a month to maintain ad-free streaming. An incident at a beauty salon in Pakistan's largest city of Karachi has sparked renewed debate about discrimination against Christians in the overwhelmingly Muslim nation. When a customer reportedly refused to be served by a Christian employee because of her faith, the salon owner supported the Christian. Witnesses quoted the owner as saying Christian girls will continue to work in her salon. The response, which has gone viral on social media, was praised by rights advocates and members of Pakistan's Christian community. King Charles will protect faith within a multi-faith Britain, according to a new definition of the monarch's role. The latest Sovereign Grant report states that His Majesty has a special role in bringing communities and faiths together to foster a sense of pride and strengthen the UK's social fabric and cohesion. To sport, and two out of the three of today's round of 32 matches at the FIFA World Cup went into penalty shootouts. Netherlands was sent packing from the tournament after a heartbreaking loss to Morocco after conceding an equalising goal in injury time. That call courtesy of SBS. Earlier, Paraguay stunned heavyweights Germany in their own shootout following a 1-1 draw. That's the latest Vision National News. I'm Gareth Stafford.
6: Here are some life-giving words for you. There are things you should do. Speak the truth to one another. In the courts, give real justice, the kind that brings peace. Do not plan ways of harming one another. Do not give false testimony under oath. Zechariah 8:16. Life-giving words for you. From the Handbook of Living, the Bible.
7: 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That things aren't working out as planned? 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And you're unsure of the future? If this is you, business as usual is not the way to go. The good news is your situation can be turned around. 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

I'm learning to lean in to the process of believing your love is constant. Constant. It's the Father's attention. There's never been a moment you weren't watching.

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1: What if I said there's a guaranteed way to get your prayers answered? I'm Tanya Harris of God Conversations. Is that possible? To ask whatever we want and it'll be done? Well, Jesus said exactly that. But there is a caveat. Jesus' guarantee assumes a relationship that he described as like branches connected to a vine. Jesus is the vine, and we're the branches. 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And when we respond, nothing will stop the power of our prayers. And that's a guarantee. To join the journey to hearing the voice of God for yourself, subscribe to our devotional plan at godconversations.com.
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5: Hey y'all, Maddie Mullins here, and this is the story behind my song, No Hold On Me.
6: The devil thought he had a hold of me.
5: The lyrics in the song are very personal to me. I've battled anxiety and depression for half my life, and there are moments when it can feel like the darkness has an unshakable grip.
6: He told so many lies that I believe.
5: But Romans 8:38 through 39 says, "For I am convinced that neither death nor life, neither angels nor demons, neither the present nor the future, nor any powers, neither height nor depth, nor anything else in all creation will be able to separate us from the love of God that is in Christ Jesus our Lord." The chorus in this song says, "No more shackles on my feet. The devil's got no hold on me. Jesus' blood has set me free. The devil's got no hold on me." These lyrics are a reminder and a proclamation that fear has no place in the life of a Christian. By the name of Jesus Christ, who lives in us, we've been given authority over fear. So if we're starting to feel anxiety or fear creeping into our minds, we can rebuke this in Jesus' name and find peace in the Spirit of God.

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0: Take a journey through inner space. Next on today's Creation Moment. 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
1: What would the typical living cell look like if enlarged to the size of New York City? Today, let's take an imaginary journey through the cell. As we approach the giant cell in our special ship, we would see breathtaking beauty, order, and the busyness within the cell. On the surface of the cell, we see millions of openings stretching as far as the eye can see. Each one independently opens and closes, allowing materials to enter or leave the cell. As we enter one of these vast portholes, we see an endless array of hallways leading in all directions. Some of these hallways lead to the cell's memory banks in the nucleus. There, all the activities we are about to see are not only regulated, but checked by the very fussy quality controllers. Other halls lead to giant processing plants, while still others lead to assembly plants within the cell. If we move along a giant hallway to one of these assembly plants, we will see a marvelous organization. Raw materials, like those we saw entering the cell, are sent here for assemblies. Robot-like structures, really proteins, are working on the assembly line, while other proteins, called enzymes, are supervising their work. This view of the cell, provided by modern science, makes it even more difficult to believe that the cell, or any life, could have arisen from the chance collisions of atoms. It is for this reason that several famous evolutionists have given up on the idea that chance and accident could have created life.
2: For a free copy of Ian Taylor's book, 25 Short Answers to Big Questions About Creation, visit us at creationmoments.com.
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out from Houston, Texas. 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If you knew all that he's been through, you'd hardly say he's blessed. But smiling through a phone call, he said, "Let me tell you, friend, this life ain't always wonderful, but what a wonderful life it's

Ron went home to Jesus. Got the call the other day. I sat and cried and thought about the words I heard him say.

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2: In this bulletin, immunisation list expanded, fuel prices set to rise, and a childcare centre stripped of its funding. With more, I'm Gareth Stafford. The Greens are pushing for businesses to pay superannuation to teenagers that work less than 30 hours a week. Many major employers already pay super to under-18s, but the vast majority of minors are missing out. The federal government is considering the proposal and is consulting with unions and young people. The opposition's Leon Ribello says the coalition is yet to reach a position.
3: As is always the case with the Labor Party and the Greens, I need to look at it in more detail. And what I'd say is that always very reluctant to take advice from the Greens.
2: The change would cost businesses about $1 billion. A major health shake-up will see millions of Australians offered free protection against deadly lung and brain infections from tomorrow. The government is expanding its immunisation list, dropping the eligibility age and adding patients with chronic health conditions. It follows a spike in winter illnesses, with the upgraded shot targeting 10 extra strains of the disease. Drivers are being urged to fill up with petrol prices expected to rise tomorrow. The federal government is tapering off its emergency fuel tax discount, cutting the excise relief from 32 cents a litre to 16. NRMA spokesperson Peter Currie says market instability is behind the price rise.
4: The biggest factor isn't the tax, it's the oil price. And we've seen over the last 3 months just how exposed we are to the volatility of those prices. So cutting the excise does help, but if we're going to get meaningful relief, it's going to have to be a peace deal, the Strait reopening, and things globally settling down for a while.
2: The excise will remain at 16 cents until August, while the heavy vehicle road user charge will also be lowered over the same period. A childcare provider in Victoria has become the first to be stripped of Commonwealth funding since the government legislated new safety standards. Laugh and Learn Family Daycare operates 9 centres in Melbourne. It was found to have seriously breached safety standards at 2 of them in Craigieburn, including exposing children to rat poison and bleach. Churches are on the front line of the relief effort in Venezuela's earthquake disaster zone. According to Joel Abel, the Australian manager of Convoy of Hope, whose teams are providing food, water and supplies to survivors, he told Vision Radio that churches actually thrive in these situations because they can be the hands and feet of Jesus.
5: I mean, in these types of countries, it can be difficult, but I do find that churches really start to thrive in some of these situations where there is a bit of persecution, a bit of hardship. There's something about that trust that we have in Jesus that just motivates us, hey, when we find that we're under fire, and sometimes that's where it really starts to take off. So there are numbers of churches, and those churches have responded immediately.
2: Churches are offering a refuge for tens of thousands of people left homeless. To sport, and in the AFL, Melbourne isn't ruling out trading 2 first-round draft picks for Gold Coast forward Bailey Humphrey. Eddie Summerfield reports.
6: Contracted after unsuccessfully seeking a trade to Victoria last year, Stephen King isn't ruling out Melbourne's interest in Bailey Humphrey.
7: He's a Gold Coast player. If there's an opportunity to acquire talent to make us a better football team, I mean, through the right sort of channels.
6: Or the price they'd pay, holding 2 first-round picks, including Gold Coast's, the D's door open.
7: I think everything's on the table.
6: Melbourne faces Hawthorn in Launceston for the first time on Saturday. Harrison Petty a chance to return from a hamstring, while Latrell Pickett and Bailey Laurie's VFL form is also putting on pressure.
2: Eddie Summerfield reporting. And in tennis, Alexander Zverev, Iga Swiatek, Serena Williams and Alex de Minaur are among the top names taking to the courts at Wimbledon tonight. That's the latest Vision National News. I'm Gareth Stafford.
8: Here are some life-giving words for you. Remember what happened long ago. Acknowledge that I alone am God and that there is no one else like me. Isaiah 46:9. Life-giving words for you. From the Handbook of Living, the Bible.
9: This is Roger Rich, bringing you teaching and encouragement on growing into healing and wholeness. I hope you enjoy the program. On a chance meeting and conversation with some people, you can find yourself trapped by their words. And a polite greeting results in a non-stop monologue from which there's no easy rescue. Well, you know what I'm saying, don't you? Because probably it happens, well, reasonably often. And other people's words, of course, can cheer you up, they can inform you, they can be inspirational. And, of course, they can also bore you. They can lift you to the heights or cast you down to the depths. Even your own self-talk can have the same effect. You can be as truthful or false to your inner self, of course, as you can be to another person. Even if you have never consciously thought about it, the spoken word is the most powerful force influencing your life. Little else impacts upon your well-being as words do, for better or for worse. Your words can be powerful or also inconsequential. It's not the case with God's words. The Bible reveals the nature of God's spoken word. He spoke creation into existence. By the word of the Lord were the heavens made. Your words can be vacuous, but it's never the case with God's words. My word will not return to be empty, but will accomplish what I desire and achieve the purpose for which I sent it. As God's created beings, His words are vitally important to us. They are not just idle words to you, they are your life. His words are food for the soul and the spirit. One does not live by bread alone, but by every word that comes from the mouth of God. God's words also give guidance and direction. Your word is a lamp to my feet and a light to my path. His words are health to the body, mind and spirit. Pay attention to what I say. Turn your ears to my words, for they are life to those who find them and health to one's whole body. God's words also give discernment, for the word of God is alive and active, sharper than any double-edged sword. It penetrates even to dividing soul and spirit, joints and marrow. It judges the thoughts and attitudes of the heart. Jesus was the Word made flesh. The authority and power of His words found expression through His teaching over the forces of nature, healing the sick, raising the dead, and setting the captive free. His words cause profound and deep changes in people's lives, and it's still the same today. God's words are powerful, and the words you utter also contain power. They too can impact upon others for better or for worse. Death and life are in the power of the tongue, and those who love it will eat its fruit. So Solomon said in the book of Proverbs. But then Jesus also said, the good man out of the good treasure of the heart brings forth what is good, and the evil man out of the evil treasure brings forth what is evil, for his mouth speaks from which fills his heart. I want to talk about this for a moment. In about 1900 BC, Egyptian texts recorded the names of the enemies of Egypt on pottery bowls and figurines. They were cursed and smashed in the belief that the destruction of their enemies would follow the pottery objects. A curse was considered to possess its own inherent power of carrying itself into effect. It wasn't a mere wish, however violent, that disaster should overtake a person, and when it wasn't possible to commit such curses to writing, it was deemed sufficient to utter them, to speak them out aloud. So we enter murky waters with our words when we use them to denounce, to revile or deride another person or even ourselves. It's unlikely you would ever stick pins in figurines or utter incantations against another, but you or I can consciously or unconsciously use words that can amount to cursing. Goliath cursed David. He said, am I a dog that you come to me with sticks? And the Philistine cursed David by his gods. Goliath's words possessed the power of self-realization. He made a pronouncement upon himself, becoming as a mongrel cur who was put down without honour or without the traditional weapon of war. He cursed himself out of his own mouth. So, your words and attitudes at the heart can make you unclean. We've all heard ugly, demeaning, and coarse words from others, and how unattractive it makes them. Jesus said, "But the things that come out of the mouth come from the heart, and these make a person unclean." And again in Luke's Gospel he says, "For out of the overflow of the heart, the mouth speaks." Perhaps as a child, you were told to guard your tongue. It says in Proverbs, "Those who guard their mouth and their tongues keep themselves from calamity." Think of the times you wished you'd guarded your tongue. It got you into trouble. There is, however, an even more serious side to having a careless tongue. Jesus said, "But I tell you that all will have to give an account on the day of judgment for every careless word they have spoken. For by your words you will be acquitted, and by your words you'll be condemned." Wow. And then in James's epistle it says, "Do not speak evil against one another, brothers, sisters. There is only one lawgiver and judge, for he is able to save and to destroy. But who are you to judge your neighbor?" Well, few of us have not been on the receiving end of angry or bitter words of accusation. The natural reaction is to defend yourself and even to think you're being treated unfairly. And it's tempting to react in kind. It's not how Jesus says you're to speak to those giving you a hard time. But to you who are listening, I say, love your enemies. Do good to those who hate you. Bless those who curse you. Pray for those who mistreat you. Very different from the way that we would often react ourselves. All that Jesus said to his disciples applies to you and me. "I will show you what someone is like who comes to me, hears my words and acts upon them. That one is like a man building a house who dug deeply and laid the foundation on rock. When a flood rose, the river burst against that house, but it could not shake because it had been well built." So there are just a few recommendations I'd make for putting Jesus' words into practice. First of all, renounce any curses over former generations, particularly of your families. Curses that others have spoken over to you, renounce them. Or curses by close family members, or curses you have spoken over other people, or to other people, or to yourself. Renounce them, speak them out before the Lord, and be done with them. The second thing is, no longer assent to lying, or deadly words, or words of accusation, or words of false judgment and lies about others, or about yourself. And thirdly, repent of intentional, destructive words that you've spoken to others or to yourself. So finally, it'd be just nice if I ended with some good words that I could speak to you. So God, Lord God, fill whoever is listening with your joy. May you experience the deep peace that only the Lord can give. And may you overflow in your heart with hope and in your mind with all the joy and the blessing and the peace that he will give to you. And may that blessing, may that joy, may that peace, may it not only overflow with hope in you today, but in all your days to come. The Lord be with you.
10: 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And may the Holy Spirit set a guard on all our lips and hearts, that our words will be life-giving and not careless to others and to ourselves. 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
10: 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Bless you.

Without You is probably the most special song for me personally. We wrote this song once again with a very dear friend of ours, Matt Hales, and we were out in LA, and he'd known that I had been very, very sick this the previous year in 2013, and he said, "Hey, tell me all about it." And so I told him all about it in great detail. And the next day we show up at his house to write a song. And he says, "Hey, we need to write a song about your experience." And I said, "Oh man, I don't know how this is going to go over. It's a very personal song, very difficult for me to rehash in my head." And I said to him, I said, "You know, the reason why I want to write this song is because what do you do when you don't get better?" And he said, "Well, that right there is going to be the opening line to the song." And so we wrote the song, and we came back to L.A. to record it, and Matt and Joel are working on the song, and they say, "Hey, we've got a big idea." And I'm like, "Well, the song's pretty much done. What else can it be?" And they said, "Well, we want your wife to sing the chorus of these songs." And I was like, "Wow, this is going to be an interesting one. It'll be amazing if we pull it off, but I'm not sure if my wife even wants to sing on it." So I asked her, and she said, "Yes, I'd be glad to sing on the song with you." We sung her vocals in the same room that she actually came to me, and she said, "Luke, you just can't leave me here," which was actually the basis for this song, Without You. So hopefully it encourages you on this day-to-day.

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0: Welcome to Those Who Have Gone Before, a series that explores the lives of great Christians from our past. Here's your host, George Halima.
1: As with so many other heroes of the faith, the key to Oswald Chambers' success was prayer. The purpose of prayer in Chambers' mind was to get in step with God, not to manipulate or coerce him into blessing personal plans. He told his students in Cincinnati, prayer is not a preparation for work, it is work. Prayer is not a preparation for battle, it is battle. Chambers came out of prayer with a hot heart. An observer from a camp meeting where Chambers was speaking remarked, "Thank God for the teaching every morning of that stalwart piece of Scottish granite, Oswald Chambers." Cultured in all his culture, captured by the Holy Ghost, he in turn captivated men and women by the fiery, scintillating, scorching truths he hurled forth from a hot heart. Also, like many of the heroes of the faith, he trusted God for all his provision, and typically he was criticized by the many practical-minded people around him. He was used to the criticism of his family and friends, particularly in the area of money. He believed Jesus' words, "Give to everyone who asks," meant exactly that. On one occasion, he gave his last coin, a half crown, to a beggar. When an acquaintance chided him for being so foolish, he replied, "The Lord always gives double for all I give away." The next morning, he received a letter containing a gift three times the amount he had given to the beggar. Why do practical people think it is so strange or irresponsible to live by faith where money is concerned? Remember when Jesus sent his disciples out to minister? He told them to take no money with them.
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2: It is Tuesday, and we're so glad you decided to spend some time with us here at Derek Prince Legacy Radio. We are in the second day of an awesome series by Derek Prince called Secure in God's Choice. 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
3: Everything has its source and its fulfillment in God. In simple but profound words, Paul has summed this up in Romans 11, verse 36. Speaking about God, he says, "For from him and through him and to him are all things." I'm impressed by the fact that in the English, there's not one word in that whole verse that is more than one syllable. There are 12 words of one single syllable. And yet you could not say anything more important or more profound than those words tell us. From him and through him and to him are all things. Everything comes from God, everything comes through God, and everything comes to its fulfillment in God. Today we're going to catch just a glimpse of God's supreme sovereign control over the entire universe. There is nothing in the universe that God does not control, from the greatest to the smallest. We'll just look at some statements in Scripture that point this out to us. God controls the stars. In Psalm 147, verse 4 and 5, the psalmist says, "He," that is God, "determines the number of the stars," and we know they are billions upon billions, "and calls them each by name. Great is our Lord and mighty in power. His understanding has no limit." No limit to God's knowledge, to God's understanding. There is nothing that escapes his attention. And then the prophet Isaiah says in Isaiah chapter 40, verse 26, "Lift your eyes and look to the heavens. Who created all these?" And he's speaking primarily about the starry host. "He who brings out the starry host one by one and calls them each by name." How that impresses me. God deals with every star individually. He calls each star by its name. "Because of his great power and mighty strength, not one of them is missing." What keeps the stars in place? God, his power, his knowledge, his strength. In this connection, I'd like to read just some words from my book, Chords from David's Harp, commenting on those verses in Psalm 147, 4 and 5. "He determines the number of the stars and calls them each by name. Great is our Lord and mighty in power. His understanding has no limit." I write this: the psalmist gives us an objective scientific standard by which to measure the knowledge and power of the Lord. Human astronomers would not dare to calculate the number of stars in the universe. They do tell us, however, that it amounts to billions upon billions. Yet God knows the exact number of the stars. He is in direct contact with each one, and he controls its movements. So totally accurate and reliable are the movements of the stars that astronomers can compute mathematically where each star was thousands of years ago, or where it will be thousands of years from now. But let us never attribute this precision to some mindless, impersonal force or law. Behind it all is the infinite wisdom of a creator whose concern extends to the remotest corner of his universe. Furthermore, the psalmist tells us how God controls the stars. He calls them each by name. In the Bible, a name expresses the essential individual character of the person or object named. To God, even the stars are not mere mindless conformations of matter, to be identified only by location or magnitude. Each has its own name. Each responds to that name when God calls it. God also controls the course of human history. There was a great Gentile king, Nebuchadnezzar, king of Babylon, who had a head-on encounter with the power and the wisdom of God, and God humbled him so that for 7 years he was forced to act like a beast, going naked in the fields eating grass. His hair and his nails grew like the hair and the talons of beasts and birds. And then God restored his kingdom to him when he'd learned his lesson. And in these words in Daniel 4:34-35, Nebuchadnezzar sums up his lesson about God. He's speaking about the true God, the Lord. And he says this, "For his dominion is an everlasting dominion, and his kingdom from generation to generation. All inhabitants of the earth are reputed as nothing. He does according to his will in the army of heaven and among the inhabitants of the earth. No one can restrain his hand or say to him, 'What have you done?' He's totally sovereign in the affairs of men. All kingdoms, all governments, all nations are answerable to him. He disposes of them according to his wisdom. He raises them up, he puts them down. He enlarges them, and then he reduces them again. He is in total control. Human history is not a series of unplanned events that no one understands and no one controls. Behind it all is the same person who's behind the whole universe, God, the creator of the stars, the creator of man also. No one can restrain his hand, Nebuchadnezzar said, or say to him, 'What have you done?' No one can frustrate God's plan." This is applied to nations in Psalm 33, verses 10 and 11. "The Lord foils the plans of the nations. He thwarts the purposes of the peoples, because they're not in line with his plans and his purposes, of course. But the plans of the Lord stand firm forever, the purposes of his heart through all generations." Ultimately, all history will evidence the outworking of God's eternal plan and purpose. And there is no force in human history that can resist or withstand or frustrate the purpose of God. This is applied also to individuals. In the book of Job, we read how Job was permitted to go through tremendous trials and sufferings. But in the end, he had something that was more valuable than all those sufferings, that made them seem insignificant. A personal revelation of the living God. And after that revelation, Job said this in Job 42, verses 1 and 2. "Then Job replied to the Lord, 'I know that you can do all things. No plan of yours can be thwarted.'" Brothers and sisters, when we come to that place where we really understand that God can do all things, and that no plan of his can ever be thwarted, there's really no more room for worrying. There's no more room for alarm. Surely that should give us total peace. God can do all things. No plan of his can be thwarted. And furthermore, we who believe in Christ are part of his plan. Paul makes this very clear in Ephesians 1:11. "In him," that's in Jesus Christ, "we were also chosen, having been predestined according to the plan of him who works out everything in conformity with the purpose of his will." That's a statement to lay hold of. God works out everything in conformity with the purpose of his will. Nothing is outside his control. Nothing slips through his fingers. He forgets nothing. He overlooks nothing. He's perplexed by nothing. He never has an emergency. It's all under his

0: working everything together for our good. Let me just say, before I close, that there are three conditions that we have to meet for that to be fully true. First of all, we have to love God. This is only for those who love God. Secondly, we have to be called by God. We have to know our calling. And in ensuing talks, I'll be saying much more about calling. And thirdly, we have to be walking in God's purpose for us. But provided we fulfill those three conditions, that we love God, we're called by God and walking in our calling, and we're walking in God's purpose in our calling, then we know that God causes everything that happens to work together for good. Let me just sum up what I've said. God controls the stars. He controls human history. He controls the life of individuals. And above all, he controls and works out his purposes in the lives of those of us who believe in Jesus Christ. He has a plan. It's a good plan. He began it. He'll see it through to the end. No one can frustrate it. Let that comfort you. Let that encourage you. Let it put an end to your worrying and your frustrations.
1: Let me ask you a question here at the end of Derek's teaching. Are you completely settled in your mind that God is in control? When you see some disaster on the newspaper, when you have a difficult day, when there's some challenge in your family, whatever you have to go through, whatever you have to say, do, spend, give yourself to, are you still nevertheless convinced that God rules and he intends good for you? That is the gospel of the Lord Jesus Christ. Hey, that's all the time we have for now. For everyone at Derek Prince Ministries, I'm Stephen Mansfield. Join us again tomorrow as the legacy continues.
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1: In this bulletin, Uber hits passengers with an extra fee. Calls continue for a probe into corruption, and the Maroons meet fans in central Queensland. With more, I'm

0: Gareth Stafford. Senior Liberals are rejecting calls for the party to rebrand as it struggles in the opinion polls. Western Sydney MP Melissa McIntosh has called for the party to better articulate what it stands for. Shadow Minister for Sport, the Arts and Youth, Angie Bell, says they need to stay focused on holding the government to account.
1: We need to be talking about the economy because Australians are counting on us to roll this terrible Labor government who is making their living standards go backwards, making our country less safe and damaging families around the country.
0: Ms McIntosh says it's not a reflection of Angus Taylor as leader, but claims her constituents don't know what the party stands for. Uber has introduced an extra $5 fee for its Assist rideshare service. Advocates say the increase disadvantages disability passengers who need the extra support. A former chief of Victoria's anti-corruption agency is calling for an urgent royal commission into the big build. Premier Jacinta Allen is refusing to call for it despite mounting allegations of union corruption across the state. Robert Redlich says it's an unprecedented historic scandal and Jacinta Allen needs to address the issue properly.
2: Show the people of Victoria that she's prepared to embark upon a course that will restore integrity to a commercial environment that has been so totally corrupted. She can no longer say that the police can investigate this because the senior people in that task force have said explicitly, we cannot do so.
0: Earlier this year, a report by Geoffrey Watson SC estimated about $15 billion in taxpayer money has been lost on major projects. The New South Wales Transport Minister says new funding to support councils in managing e-bikes is part of a broader crackdown. Local governments will be able to access up to $200,000 for dedicated parking areas for e-bikes, as well as no-go and go-slow zones. Shared e-bike operators will fund the program with a 60% per-trip fee. Global Disability Ministry Johnny and Friends has given away its 250,000th wheelchair to an 11-year-old girl in Thailand named Nada. She'd previously relied on her mother to carry her everywhere. The ministry also gave the family a Bible in their native language and a copy of its founder, Johnny Erickson Tata's scripture-filled autobiography. Johnny was left as a quadriplegic after a diving accident at the age of 17. The teenage son of a Cuban pastor is back home after spending 3 months in a maximum security adult jail. Jonathan Burgos was 16 when he and his father were arrested for taking part in anti-government protests over power blackouts and food shortages. The father was released immediately. His son is effectively still under house arrest. To sport, and in Origin news, the Maroons have spent the day meeting and interacting with thousands of fans in Rockhampton. Skipper Cameron Munster took the day to reflect on his opportunities from the town. He says the central region is home to a number of the league's best.
3: Been a great nursery for, you know, some kids that have come through, your Reece Wells, your Ben Hunts, your Matt Scotts, your Harry Grants, like myself, you know, product of rugby league in Rockhampton, and it's only going to get bigger. You look at, you know, Ruben Cotter from Serena, Central Queensland, Delio Cherry Evans from, you know, Mackay as well.
0: Meantime, the Blues have set up camp in Kingscliff on the far north coast ahead of next week's State of Origin decider. And in the AFL, Jamie Cripps has announced his retirement after 16 seasons. The 34-year-old West Coast Eagle has been sidelined with a knee injury. He played 261 games for West Coast and 16 for St Kilda and was a pivotal part of the 2018 Eagles Premiership side. That's the latest Vision National News. I'm Gareth Stafford.
4: When you think of power, you probably don't think of a lamb. When you think of a conqueror, you probably don't think of a lamb. Yet the most transformative figure in history was announced to the world not as a king, not as a warrior, but yes, as a lamb. Hi, I'm Clayton Bjellin, and today on Insight for Living, Chuck Swindoll begins a remarkable 3-day journey through the Bible's most profound symbol. From the very first pages of Scripture, God was weaving a single crimson thread through his story, pointing towards one who would come, suffer, and surrender his life.
5: If you brought a Bible with you today, you will want to locate the writing of Isaiah the prophet, chapter 53. Mark that place with your finger, and you may wish to put the outline of the message today back at Genesis chapter 22, where we will begin in a few moments. But the reading will be from Isaiah 53, beginning at verse 3 down through verse 7. Isaiah 53, verse 3. He was despised and forsaken of men, a man of sorrows and acquainted with grief, and like one from whom men hide their face, he was despised, and we did not esteem him. Surely our griefs he himself bore, and our sorrows he carried, yet we ourselves esteemed him stricken, smitten of God, and afflicted. But he was pierced through for our transgressions. He was crushed for our iniquities. The chastening for our well-being fell upon him, and by his scourging we are healed. All of us, like sheep, have gone astray. Each of us has turned to his own way, but the Lord has caused the iniquity of us all to fall on him. He was oppressed and he was afflicted, yet he did not open his mouth. Like a lamb that is led to slaughter, and like a sheep that is silent before its shearers, so he did not open his mouth. Because this section of Scripture speaks of our Savior, we desire today that he be honored and magnified as we live out the truth of what we have just read.
4: 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Chuck Swindoll titled today's message, The Lamb That Was Slaughtered.
5: When you think of a lamb, you don't think of something powerful or mighty or strong or all that impressive, do you? For example, if you were the campaign manager of the one running for president, I doubt that your motto would be, vote for our man, he is a real lamb. As a leader, a real lamb. And isn't it interesting when they come up with names for cars, you will never see one called a lamb. Think of them. How about the Cadillac Lamb? It just doesn't work, does it? Or a Hummer Lamb is not right. It's not what you'd expect. I even thought about some of the ball team names that come to mind. We have the Lions, don't we? And there's the LSU Tigers. That's another one. And you've got, I hate to say this because I'll get a response, we're the Aggies, and that's another group that we have to put up with. And the Broncos in Denver, and the Vikings in Minnesota, but you'll never read of the New York Lambs. Just not going to be there. You'll have Giants, but you won't have Lambs. Why? Because it's not very impressive. It's not very significant. Surely the thought of a lamb did not impress the shakers and movers of the first century in the Middle East. I mean, there certainly were some type A individuals who got word of this man who was taking Galilee by storm. I mean, people were being swept into his teaching and they were following him by the thousands. And then word gets back to someone's headquarters and they hear, did you hear that he's known as the Lamb? A lamb? You sang the words to the song, and it's my favorite part of the song we sang. Who would have thought that a lamb could rescue the souls of men? And why would the songwriter put that in there? Because you don't think of lambs as rescuing anyone. You rescue lambs. Lambs don't rescue you. Unless, of course, the lamb is the Lamb of God. It was all of this in my mind that led me to open my concordance. Now, there's a word, concordance. If you're a serious student of the Bible, you need to have in your library a concordance, which is an alphabetical listing of all the words in the Bible and scripture reference providing where they are mentioned. And I got my concordance on my desk, and I turned to Lamb, and I was amazed how many references there were to this little animal. I mean, you would think it plays a role that no other animal in Scripture plays. In fact, it does. One of the early references to lamb is found in Genesis chapter 22. If you've not yet turned there, please open your Bible to that 22nd chapter. It is a tender, touching story of a father who was told to take the life of his son. We have to pause at that moment and believe what we just heard. Every time I read Genesis 22, I'm taken aback by Abraham's obedience. Look at the command from God, verse 1. It came about after these things that God tested Abraham and said to him, Abraham, and he said, here am I. He said, take now your son, your only son, whom you love, Isaac. Go to the land of Moriah and offer him there as a burnt offering on one of the mountains of which I will tell you. Abraham rose early in the morning and saddled the donkey and took two of his young men with him and Isaac, his son. And he split wood for the burnt offering and arose and went to the place which God had told him. Yes, you read that correctly. Abraham is an aging father. The son is born to the family late in life, and many years have passed since the birth, and Isaac is now a young adult. We know that because he carries the firewood up the mountain for the altar to be built. Look at verse 6. Abraham took the wood of the burnt offering and laid it on Isaac, his son. And he took in his hand the fire and the knife. The two of them walked together. When I was growing up in Sunday school, I remember seeing pictures of Abraham and Isaac. And Isaac was just a little lad. But little boys can't carry firewood, certainly not up the side of a mountain. This is a grown man. Isaac is smart enough to realize that in his hand is that which will be the makings of an altar. In his father's hand is the torch, which will set fire to the altar. So his question makes sense. He says to his father, verse 7, my father. He said, here am I. And he said, behold the fire and the wood. But where is the lamb for the burnt offering? Of course you would wonder. Where's the lamb? Isaac doesn't know the story. Now, Isaac is living it out. Father, we have the wood, we have the torch. We're going to build an altar. Where's the sacrificial lamb? I love Abraham's response. God will provide for himself the lamb for the burnt offering, my son. So the two of them walked on together. You know what is also impressive? There was no wrestling match at the top of the mountain. There was no fight. Not only do we admire the obedience of Abraham, but the submission of Isaac to lie down on the altar, to be bound, and his father to take the knife. He would have cut his throat had God not intervened. So it is with lambs. So it has always been. Thank goodness the Lord intervened and Isaac lived on, but it was a test of Abraham's faith in his God. If you trace the word further, you'll come to Exodus chapter 12. Turn there next. Exodus 12. We've come all the way to the days of Moses and the time in which the Hebrews are living under the authority of the Egyptians. And God is about to lead them into what is known now as the Exodus. And he's preparing them for the departure out of the land. They've lived there for over 400 years. And the Lord now gives them instruction on how to prepare for the departure from the land and to go into and toward the land of promise. Exodus 12:3. These are the Lord's words to Moses. Speak to the congregation of Israel, saying, on the 10th of this month, they are each one to take a lamb for themselves. Look at that. Each family is to take a lamb for themselves, according to their father's household, a lamb for each household. If the household is too small for a lamb, and he and his neighbor nearest to his house are to take one according to the number of persons in them, according to what each man shall eat, you are to divide the lamb. Verse 5, your lamb shall be an unblemished male, a year old. You may take it from the sheep or from the goats. You shall keep it until the 14th day of the same month. Then the whole assembly of the congregation of Israel is to kill it at twilight. That would be the night they would be exiting from the land of Egypt. But you're to keep it there and have it ready. Verse 7, moreover, they shall take some of the blood and put it on the two doorposts, on the lintel of the houses in which they eat it. They shall eat the flesh that same night, roasted with fire. They shall eat it with unleavened bread and bitter herbs. Do not eat any of it raw or boiled at all with water, but rather roasted with fire. Verse 11, now you shall eat it in this manner, with your loins girded, your sandals on your feet, your staff in your hand. You shall eat it in haste. Why? It is the Lord's Passover. You who know the story know that, well, let's read it. Verse 12, I will go through the land of Egypt on that night and will strike down all the firstborn in the land of Egypt, both man and beast, and against all the gods of Egypt I will execute judgment. I am the Lord. The blood shall be a sign for you on the houses. So when the death angel passed over, that's where the word comes from. When the death angel passed over, as the blood was seen, he would leave the house and leave it untouched. But if there was no blood on the door, then the angel would enter and the life of the firstborn would be taken. This was what it took to break the back of Pharaoh. Finally, Pharaoh says to the Israelites, let the people go. He says to Moses, go, be on your way. But the lamb was an essential part of the Exodus strategy. We could look at Leviticus 23 or Exodus 29. In Exodus chapter 29, you will see another reference to lambs. Verse 38 of Exodus 29. Now this is what you shall offer on the altar: 2 1-year-old lambs each day. 29:38 of Exodus. And do that continuously. And the one lamb you shall offer in the morning, and the other lamb you shall offer at twilight. Verse 42. It shall be a continual burnt offering throughout your generations at the doorway of the tent of meeting before the Lord, where I will meet with you to speak with you. Merrill Tenney, in his work Encyclopedia of the Bible, writes this: the lamb was the principal animal of sacrifice among the Jews, being the offering each morning and each evening in the Mosaic system, and especially on the Sabbath. Also, the lamb was sacrificed on special days of religious significance. Lambs represented innocence and gentleness. To this day, the presence of blood is still seen as significant in the household of the Orthodox Jews. The feasts, the festivals, the holy days, the special days, even the Nazarite vow was to be accompanied with the offering of lambs. And here in Exodus 12, we sort of have the seed plot for the rest of the festivals and feasts of the Jews, as lambs were offered up. Our faith today is, if you will, bloodless. But in those days, there was not a time when there wasn't blood running from the altar of the place of worship. Strange to us but very familiar to those who would follow in the generations to come. Now, we turn to the New Testament, Mark chapter 14, and we come across yet another reference to the Lamb, Mark 14, beginning at verse 12. On the first day of unleavened bread, when the Passover lamb was being sacrificed, his disciples said to him, of course, would be Jesus, "Where do you want us to go and prepare for you to eat the Passover?" Verse 16, the disciples went out, came to the city, found it just as he had told them, and they prepared the Passover. These are all grown men. Throughout their childhood and teenage years, young adult years, to the very age they are, they have been familiar with the Passover meal. They knew how to prepare it. They knew the ingredients. They knew the way to fix the lamb so that it would be appropriate for the Passover meal. And they told the Lord himself, "We'll go and prepare it." Completely familiar with it. And it answers back to what we just read in Exodus 12. Just a couple more. 1 Corinthians 5, beginning at verse 6. 1 Corinthians 5, verse 6. Paul is writing the people of Corinth, and he's urging them to clean up their lives. They were a people who danced near the edge of disobedience. They were what we might call a fast culture. And because of that, Paul had to rein them in. And one of the ways of doing it was to remind them of the importance of getting rid of the leaven. In the scriptural days, leaven was a symbol. It was a word representing sin. Look at how Paul uses it in 1 Corinthians 5, verse 6. "Your boasting is not good." They'd been boasting about how full of grace they were, when in fact it was license. He said, "That's not good. Do you not know that a little leaven leavens the whole lump of dough? Do you not realize that when you put just a little leaven, the dough will all rise? It's not just a little part of it." And it's a picture of sin. A little bit of sin and the life is contaminated. It was illustrated to me at one time, a pin and a balloon. How many pins does it take to burst a balloon? One pin and the whole balloon bursts. The presence of sin and the life is on its way to becoming shattered. So he says, clean up your life. A little bit of leaven leavens the whole lump. When I was taking Greek from Dr. Stan Toussaint years ago in my days at seminary, he told a funny story of one of his students earlier than when I was a student of his. He said, the student could not get that translated. The little leaven leavens the whole lump of dough. And he said he finally, in an exasperated moment, simply said, "Well, a little dab will do you." That seemed to say it for him. That's true with sin. Just a little dab, and it's amazing what it does. So a thought reap an act. So an act reap a habit. So a habit reap your character. So your character reap your destiny. That's Paul's concern here. And so he now turns to the picture of Christ the Lamb, Christ the Passover. Verse 7, clean out the old leaven so that you may be a new lump, just as you are in fact unleavened, meaning in your position you are as righteous as the Son of God is righteous. So in your life you must be as well. For Christ, here it is, Christ our Passover has also been sacrificed. Isn't that a marvelous statement? We no longer come to an altar and slice the throat of an animal and the blood pours out, as happened day after day after day on Jewish altars. We come to our Savior, who is our Passover, and in Him forgiveness is found. In Him alone there is purpose and reason to go on with our lives. The Christ, our Passover, has been sacrificed. Let me add this. He never needs to be sacrificed again. It is called a finished work. Christ said, while hanging on the cross, "Tetelestai," the very word he used, "it has been finished. It has been completed. It is done. paid for, paid in full. At that moment, the Lamb of God took care of that which had forever plagued humanity. Past, present, and future, the sins of humanity taken care of. Now, this isn't an afterthought with God. This is part of the plan since the foundations of the world. In fact, Isaiah chapter 53 prophesied of it way back 700 years B.C. Isaiah writes of the Lamb who was to be slaughtered, picturing the coming Messiah. So Isaiah is looking ahead 700 years or so for the coming of Messiah. Verse 3 of Isaiah 53, he was despised and forsaken of men, a man of sorrows and acquainted with grief, and like one from whom men hide their face, he was despised and we did not esteem him. It's a picture of shunning. But look at verse 5. He was pierced through for our transgressions, crushed for our iniquities. The chastening for our well-being fell on him, and by his scourging we are healed.
4: Seven 700 years before it happened, Isaiah saw it coming. A Messiah who would be despised, rejected, crushed, not for his own sins, but for ours. Pierced for our transgressions, wounded for our iniquities. The weight of that prophecy is simply staggering. Chuck titled today's message, The Lamb That Was Slaughtered. And this is Insight for Living. And while Chuck is aging, his passion for proclaiming the good news is not fading, but indeed growing stronger. Chuck.
5: I've never been good at pretending. The calendar doesn't lie. I'm in my 90s now. Friend, I look at this world, the chaos, the sorrow, the anger, the pain, and I don't see a world that needs better arguments. I see a world that needs what we have, the message that God has stepped into our mess and offered redemption to every last soul who will believe. That's the gospel, and it's just as powerful today as it was 2,000 years ago. 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
4: Thanks, Chuck. And thank you for responding to Chuck Swindoll today. 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I'm Clayton Bjellin, urging you to join us again when Chuck Swindoll presents Critical Context for the Sacrificial Lamb tomorrow on Insight for Living.

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Hey guys, I'm Jeremy Rosado, and this is the story behind my song, Come and See. I got into the studio to write Come and See quite a few months ago with a couple friends of mine. And when we sat down to write this song, I really wanted to speak into my sister's life. Some of you may know a bit of my story, my testimony. I am a single dad. I've got a 20-year-old daughter, and she's biologically my niece. The reason I got to become her dad was because my sister has had an addiction her entire adult life that never let her be the mom she needed to be. And she lets me share this story, so I do. And I say all this to say this past year has been one of the hardest years in my sister's addiction and in her life. And I remember going into the room to write Come and See, and I had gotten off a phone call with her that was super tough, and she was just asking me to give her like reasons why she should keep going, why she should keep trying. And, you know, there were personal reasons about, you know, her kids and my daughter and how there was so much more life to live and there was so much more. But I really wanted to encourage her with a really bold statement and something that she could believe and declare even before she actually believed it. I wanted her to say these words, come and see what God has done. I believed in that moment that in the future, whenever God performed this miracle in her life, that she would be able to declare, come and see what God has done. Ever since I met Amazing Grace, everything changed. And if you need proof that God can do anything, come and see my life. Here I am, maybe about 8 months after writing this song, and God is performing a miracle in front of my eyes. My sister has been clean now for quite some time, and she's on her healing journey and her restoration journey. But God has proven himself to be faithful. He's proven that he can do anything, and he is restoring everything. And so I just want that to encourage you today. If that story resonates with you in any way, and if you can put yourself into the POV of God has changed my life too, this is my story, I hope that it touches you like that and that it meets you right where you are right now. Yeah.

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4: Some people are particularly prone to the sin of lust. Not just sexual lust, but also a lust after life. And that lust can ruin relationships, marriages, and our lives. And that's why it is one of the seven deadly sins. And it's still deadly. Hi, I'm Bernie Diamond, and welcome to the program as Keith Henry and I take a look at overcoming temptation from a different perspective.
5: It seems that the more affluent we become and the more powerful we become, the more we think that really what matters is fulfilling our every desire. I was watching a program on TV the other night, which was like a panel of advertising gurus analysing different TV ads. And what became evident over and over again is how those ads play on this insatiable craving we have to be successful and to have and to consume. Whether it's a four-wheel drive or a pair of shoes, these experts tap into a rich vein of desire in our hearts, and that's what makes the world go round. When it comes to advertising, all the gurus tell you, sex sells, right? And pandering to these desires, well, not only don't we see that there's anything wrong with it, well, there's an old-fashioned word, that word is lust, which kind of describes this whole rampant desire thing. I'm joined again today by my special guest, Keith Henry. Now, Keith, what exactly does this word lust mean?
6: Well, as you said, Bernie, lust can be sexual, but it's a lot more than that. It's really a drive that you have that you want to tackle everything in life, Bernie. It also includes arrogance.
5: Hmm.
6: It includes power. Because you want to control things. You want to try to take on the world, to challenge the world. You want your way.
5: Mm.
6: And it's this excess where you're trying to get everything that you want and denying everybody else.
5: Okay, so there's sexual lust. And there is. Now, what sort of person is prone to this lust thing?
6: In Romans 12, it gives you the different personalities types.
5: Yeah.
6: And one of them mentioned there is leader.
5: Mm-hmm.
6: So a leader has to be strong. They have to take control. They have to have all these good points. But in sin, in the world, we also take on the bad points. And this mm-hmm. is where lust comes in, that they want what they want, not what somebody else wants.
5: It almost, I mean, you're right, a leader does have to be strong, has to be very focused, people follow the leader. And it's almost as though if you take those gifts too far, then all of a sudden the virtue turns into a sin. Is that what you're saying?
6: Yeah, I think in the world we do start from the sin point first, and mm-hmm. we want to participate in the divine nature, which is the proper leadership style in this mm-hmm. case, but we get corrupted by the sin. And the sin, it's very enticing. You know, you can have power over people. You can control people. You're a leader. People look up to you.
5: Yeah.
6: You know, it's very enticing.
5: Interesting. I just want to share a story with you from the book of 2 Samuel in the Bible, one that a lot of people might be familiar with. One late afternoon, King David got up from taking a nap. He was strolling on the roof of the palace. From his vantage point on the roof, he saw a woman bathing. And the woman was stunningly beautiful. David sent and asked about her and was told, "Isn't this Bathsheba, the daughter of Eliam and the wife of Uriah the Hittite?" And David sent his agents to get her. After she arrived, he went to bed with her, and then she returned home. See, David was probably the greatest leader that Israel ever had.
6: Yes.
5: Right? He was the leader. Absolutely. Everybody naturally followed David. Mm. What was his sin? Lust.
6: Lust. He had the power.
5: Mm.
6: He had the control. People looked up to him, and he wanted everything.
5: It sort of explains to me why some of these really high-profile, both church leaders and secular leaders, fall in this area. I mean, Bill Clinton is a very obvious example of a fabulous leader who clearly this sin got the better of him.
6: It does, and all sorts of evangelists and people prominent. If you're prominent, you have to be very careful, especially if you're a leader. These are the people that can tackle anything. They're the people that climb the mountains, and you think, why would you want to climb a mountain? A lot of personality types think, why would I want to do that?
5: Mm.
6: No, they want to conquer things. It's in their personality to go out and challenge and take control of things and people.
5: And you actually want a leader to do that, don't you?
6: You do.
5: If you're following someone who is a leader, you want them to be in control. If a leader is weak, I mean, you see it in political parties. If the leader is weak, the party gets rid of that leader and puts a new one because they actually want a strong leader.
6: They do.
5: So there's nothing wrong with that, is there?
6: No, we don't have enough good leaders. We need leaders in whatever it is in the parliament or church or whatever area. We need leaders. There's not enough good ones, and we do need good leaders. There's an interesting verse in Proverbs 6:27, though, that says, "Can a person take fire to the bosom and his garments and not be burnt?" These are people that play with fire, and it can destroy them.
5: Yeah. So what do they do about that? I mean, if you're a leader and you know you have a weakness in this area, either it's sexual, and a lot of men do. A lot of men are caught up in pornography, right? It's a mass. In fact, pornography, someone said, accounts for 80% of internet traffic. Pretty scary. Mm. So if someone's caught up in that, or just the lust of power, or the lust for life, or the lust for, you know, just go out there and get it, what can they do about that?
6: Well, the way out is to participate in the divine nature. And this is what we have to set our hearts on. Now, our sins are passions.
5: Mm-hmm.
6: So what's our passion? Is our passion worldly or is our passion godly?
5: Mm.
6: And the way out of it for the leader is to focus on becoming godly. And in 2 Peter 1, it does actually have the virtues there, and it says we can participate in divine nature and escape the lusts in the world caused by evil desire, the corruption in the world. But the way for the leader is to become very magnanimous. In other words, very giving and working for others, not for what they want, because they can get anything almost. I mean, these are leaders.
5: That's the temptation, isn't it?
6: Yeah.
5: You can get anything because you're a leader.
6: Yeah. So are you going to work for others or are you going to work for yourself? Become godly. God works for other people.
5: I'm just thinking about that because I think in the workforce where I've worked, and there are some leaders and you know they have your interests at heart, and actually they're the ones that you have a real heart to follow.
6: Yes.
5: That's what you're saying, isn't it?
6: Yes.
5: It's the leader who almost sees himself or herself as the servant of the people who are following him or her.
6: And that's the way to become a servant or actually become more of a giver, you know, 'cause you've got a lot to give.
5: Mm.
6: You know, a leader has a lot to give. They have so much more energy, so much more everything than anybody else, and they have to give it to others.
5: That's fascinating. So as a leader, you can decide to go off and manipulate and control and run over the top of the people, and 9 times out of 10 you'll get your way, yeah?
6: Yep. Who wants to fight a leader? No, you know, most personalities don't.
5: Another leader.
6: Only another leader, because you know what? They enjoy it because they like to test things out and challenge things.
5: Yeah.
6: And if you as a leader walk into a party, you know, a room, and first of all, you'll sense where the power is in that room.
5: Isn't that fascinating?
6: Or in a board meeting, you'll know where the power is and you'll watch and you'll try and conquer that power that you're in charge.
5: Isn't that fascinating? And the way to change that, the way to deal with this particular deadly sin of lust for power and lust for everything else is to say, I'm going to take the gifts that I have and become a servant with them.
6: Not selfish. Yes, right. Become a server, give it away and give it to others and don't be self-focused.
5: That is just amazing. You know, God does, isn't it amazing? God does things and changes you. When you go after him and you start focusing on him and serving others, he fixes a whole bunch of things behind you that you don't even have to think about. He's amazing.
4: Before we go our different ways today, I was wondering if I can ask you for your input, a bit of help, if you will, to guide me along my way. As you might imagine, we receive a lot of feedback to a different perspective from right around the world. And one of the most common things that people say is, I wish you could teach more about subject X. So that got me to thinking, wouldn't it be great if we could be a bit more intentional about that? Wouldn't it be great if I could get your input on the teaching topics that would really speak into your life? So can I ask you, when you have a moment, to head across to teachingtopics.org to have your say. It'll only take you a couple of minutes, and who knows how many others across the globe might be blessed by your God-inspired ideas. That web address again is teachingtopics.org. Just a few minutes of your time could have a powerful impact that ripples out into countless lives in places that we can't even begin to imagine. I'm Bernie Diamond, and I'll catch you again same time tomorrow with a different perspective.
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3: In Matthew 1 verse 24, Joseph did as the angel of the Lord commanded him. The Word for Today gives us the fourth lesson from the life of Joseph. There are divine purposes that must be faithfully watched over and protected in order to be fulfilled. Joseph gives us three keys to seeing God's promises fulfilled. The first is mercy, the second is faith, and the third is obedience. Matthew 1 verses 24 and 25 says that, "Then Joseph, being aroused from sleep, did as the angel of the Lord commanded him, and took to him his wife. And he did not know her until she had brought forth her firstborn son, and he called his name Jesus." Joseph obeyed God when, humanly speaking, the circumstances didn't make sense. He obeyed God when his mind was challenged with doubts. He obeyed God when his emotions were in an uproar. He obeyed God when it meant leaving home to live in Egypt until Herod died. For Joseph, it meant leaving behind an established trade and business and family and friends. It meant living in a land where he didn't understand or speak the language. And he didn't know how long they'd be there. Weeks, months, years. Though Egypt was a hard place to be, it was a place of obedience. And God's promises to us are protected and fulfilled in places of obedience. God reveals his will to us. Miracles happen, provision comes, and we're safe in places of obedience. Are you waiting for a promise to be fulfilled? Are you looking for an answer to prayer? Use the keys of mercy, faith, and obedience. The fourth lesson from the life of Joseph. That's the Word for Today.
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0: Did you know you can complete a fully accredited VET subject in ministry and theology in Bendigo as part of your senior certificate? If you're considering your Year 11 and 12 subjects for 2026, why not consider the fully accredited Certificate 3 in Christian Ministry and Theology? The program has been running in Australia for a couple of decades. Along with biblical and faith learning, it incorporates a local peer group, ministry placement, mentoring, and retreats. Imagine enjoying an experience of growth and learning in the Christian life that also contributes to your senior subjects and tertiary pathways through VET. Here's what current students have to say about the program.
1: I feel VET has impacted my school community by the more now open-mindedness of the community around me. I feel like when I started, they were a bit more closed off. They were like a bit nervous about this whole idea of me doing this new subject, but as I went through doing it and as I started a Bible study at my school, everyone's a lot more welcomed to this idea and they're all very excited about it and always wanting to hear what I've done or what I'm doing next.
2: I got the really great opportunity to lead on a camp, which was my first time ever. And yeah, it was just an amazing opportunity to experience different ways that you can help people in the Christian faith. And it was, yeah, just a great opportunity that VET was able to provide, that I could actually do it putting towards a school subject as well, was amazing.
0: It doesn't matter what school you attend, you are eligible to be a part of VETamorphos. 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
2: One thing you should do in marriage is definitely to listen. 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
4: Do have lots of laughter together, and don't expect your spouse to change.
5: Don't fight when you're hungry. Don't fight when you're tired. And do buy each other chocolate.
6: I like that one.
7: What do you think? I mean, there are some good do's and don'ts there, and every marriage can benefit from some insights. How well are you doing? I'm John Fuller, and this is Focus on the Family with Jim Daly, and today we're going to be examining different habits that you can cultivate that will either help or hurt your relationship with your spouse. And thanks for joining us.
6: You know, John, Gina and I have been married like almost 40 years. So probably 20 years ago, I think is a safe guess, I remember something that's going to make every husband shiver right now. I said to Jean, hey, on a scale of 1 to 10, how's our marriage doing? And she goes, well, what do you think it is? And I said, I think it's like a 9. And she goes, yeah, I think it's more like a 3. And I went, what? Ooh. You know, because I think husbands are, you know, this is often where we're at. We think it's going splendidly. And our wives are not thinking it's going so splendidly. I'm sure the shoe can be on the other foot. And today we want to talk with our guest about doing those things that hopefully get you to a 10. And when you're asked, both are a 10. Wouldn't mm-hmm. that be wonderful?
7: That would be nice.
6: I think I may have moved up to a 7 or 8. So I'm feeling like I'm doing better, but well, I better ask Gene again.
7: I think we've got her on the line, Gene.
6: Yeah, right. Hang the phone up.
7: Yeah.
6: No, it's a good question.
7: Yeah,
6: though.
7: It is. And we've got a great guest here to talk about marriage and being stronger as a couple. Dr. Randy Schrader is here. He's an author, speaker, and licensed marriage and family therapist, and he and his wife, Ginny, are celebrating 50 years. How awesome is that?
6: That's great.
7: He's written a landmark book that we keep coming back to,
6: yeah,
7: Jim.
6: It's the book that keeps on giving.
7: There's so much to mine here. It's called Simple Habits for Marital Happiness, Practical Skills and Tools that Build a Strong and Satisfying Relationship.
6: Randy, welcome back to Focus.
8: It is great to be with you. I am so grateful for you two and Focus on the Family, strengthening marriages and helping families.
6: We're doing it every day. Let me ask you, and this is a really important place to start, forgiveness and that linkage with happiness. Why is forgiveness such an ingredient into a happy marriage?
8: Well, we think about forgiveness, we immediately think about Jesus and the fact that he died for the sins of the world, our sins, and it's through forgiveness the three of us and all your listeners get to walk into heaven to be with Jesus for eternal life one day.
6: Yeah, that's good, Randy, but you don't know my husband. He ain't no Jesus. Right? That's what I think some wives would say.
8: Well, and that's why forgiveness is the glue. And in fact, the Bible has 125 references to the importance of forgiveness for interpersonal relationships. And so without forgiveness, I always say it's almost impossible to have lifelong happiness in a marriage relationship.
6: Yeah. Let me make sure the listeners and viewers understand this, because I've met people that say, oh, yeah, I've forgiven him or I've forgiven her. But you can tell it hasn't happened. You know, it's just even in the tone of the person's voice, it doesn't sound like it was real. Speak to that delusion, if I could call it that, where a person, especially a spouse in a marriage, says, yeah, yeah, I forgave her. What does it mean to really, truly forgive somebody?
8: Great question, Jim. Forgiveness is a process. And I always kind of remember three big words besides process. It's a gift and a promise. God, for the sake of Jesus Christ, gives us the gift of forgiveness. Likewise, the greatest gift a husband and wife can give to each other is forgiveness. It can be hard for all of us to forgive others, and I when Jenny has needs to forgive me, I need to forgive her. We may think, gosh, you know, that's going to be hard to do. Yet, God gave me the gift. I need to give my spouse the gift. And then it's a promise not to be bring up the forgiven wrong once it has been forgiven. At God, the Bible tells us, I will remember your sins no more. God forgives and forgets. As humans, all we do is forgive. We're still going to remember, but we promise not to bring it up to our spouse again. And then it's a process. With some deep hurts, maybe every day I've had hundreds or over 1,000 spouses tell me every morning, Dr. Schrader, I say out loud, with God's help, I'm working at forgiving my spouse for that particular deep hurt.
6: So start your day with that thought in mind. That's a good place to aim for in terms of that forgiveness. But what are the dangers of allowing unforgiveness? I think you used in the book a golf analogy, which quickly got my attention. but how do we deal with that unforgiveness?
8: Well, and forgiveness can be like, I say in my book, divots on a golf course. The polite thing to do when there are divots is to replace the divot or replace the divot with grass seed so that the grass grows back. If the divots are not repaired, the golf course is going to become barren. Likewise, if forgiveness hurts are not replaced, with forgiveness, then a marriage can become barren and continue to hurt.
6: For the non-golfer, that divot is someone like me who hits more dirt than ball, and then it puts this big chunk of earth, it displaces it, and you have to repair it, which you should, but that's the point you're making.
8: Yes, sir.
6: Come back and repair the divot.
8: Yes, I like that.
6: You know, another analogy you have is, it's a little bit on the gross side. I was thinking, was this eighth grade? I may have said this, but you say unforgiveness is a lot like eating off dirty dishes.
8: Yes. Good. Well, if the three of us tonight had spaghetti, and then we don't wash those plates, we set them on the kitchen counter, tomorrow night we have barbecue chicken. On those same plates we had spaghetti, but we don't wash them, set them on the kitchen counter. Eventually, we're going to get food poisoning. And likewise, a marriage can become poison when the plates aren't washed and clean. And that's what forgiveness does. Forgiveness washes those plates. You know, I could tell a little story that would help with apologizing, forgiving. My PhD doctoral dissertation was actually on the benefits of apologizing and forgiving for a marriage. And I went through the whole Bible, read numerous books, numerous articles, and I wrote 350 pages on apologizing and forgiving and the benefits for a marriage. I had pastors refer struggling couples to me who wanted to strengthen their marriage, and many of them were on the verge of divorce. There had been adultery. And before I take couples through a process and explaining, apologizing, forgiving in detail, and I had them assess their marriage. And the best marriage was a C of those who couples that came in. So most there were marriages that graded themselves F, some D, some C. Once they learned the apologizing, forgiving process, and I also had them apologize to each other and then forgive each other with I forgive you or with God's help, I'll work at forgiving you. It was amazing that when they assessed themselves after learning how to apologize, how to forgive, and all the little details about forgiveness that we don't really have time to talk about today, the marriages that were F went to C. The marriages that were D went to B, and the marriages that were C went to A.
6: Yeah.
8: Just absolutely amazing how we're going to spend eternal life in heaven because of forgiveness.
6: You know, and what's so puzzling for us as human beings, I think, just for Gene and I, I'll just talk about our own experience. Why live there? Why not try to have a better marriage, have a healthier, happier marriage? I mean, you're going to live together, you know, if you don't have an accident of some sort. You're going to be together 60 plus years if you married at 22, 23, right? So you think about that. It's almost insanity that you'd prefer to live in marriage mire than actually improve it and have a good time, especially as Christians. And that's, but these are the elements that you need. Another illustration that you have in the book is the marriage mirror. Now, I don't know about you. I just went, ooh, the marriage mirror. What is it, and how do you see yourself in that?
8: That is a great question as well, Jim. And we need to be able to identify when we create hurts and disappointments in our marriage relationships, and look in the mirror. It's just like we look in a mirror to see, you know, what needs to be improved on our appearance before we go out. And likewise, it's good to look at the marriage mirror to see, you know, how we may have hurt our spouse's feelings. Could be intentionally, could be unintentionally. I'd say most of the time, as we grow as spouses, there's a lot of unintentional hurts, and yet still that's a hurt, and that needs to be apologized for and forgiven. And so that marriage mirror is important. And I have often asked thousands of times spouses, what would you like about being married to yourself? And then a follow-up question, what would you dislike about being married to yourself? And that's a good question for the three of us. I mean, you guys are marriage experts. I'm a marriage expert. I need to ask that question, two questions, to continue my walk in becoming better and better in every way as a Christian spouse.
6: Man, years ago, Jean and I, we were having an argument about something, and she said, you know, I love you. I don't like you right now. And I said, how could you not like me? She goes, yeah, that's the problem. So I think my mirror might be a little clouded at times, but I'm sorry, Jean. So, but, you know, it's so fun. You and Jenny, likewise, in the book, you talk about times that you were not in sync or doing well, and that you had to navigate with her kind of emotional hurts and forgiveness in your own marriage. Has forgiveness ever been that kind of struggle for you?
8: Well, I think it is for all of us, because we're all imperfect, flawed sinners, and it can be a challenge. There are different rituals that I, healing rituals I call them, that I ask couples to go through once they have forgiven. You know, I'll suggest that they intentionally pray for their spouse's mental well-being, emotional well-being, physical well-being, for 7 consecutive days. Yeah. I take them through what I call a Jesus exercise, where couples take a trip across the Atlantic Ocean in their mind, go below the cross of Jesus, picture Jesus, crown of thorns on his head, dying for the sins of the world and that spouse's sins, and then picture their spouse standing right there across from them at the cross of Jesus. And the spouse says, I'm sorry I hurt you by being unfaithful or saying ABC. And they always ask the humility part, and the most important part in the forgiveness process is, will you please forgive me? And then they ask, will you please forgive me? And then the spouse who needs to forgive, who's been betrayed, would say, I forgive you, or with God's help, I'll work at forgiving you. And they do that 7 times. Picture their spouse saying, I'm sorry I hurt you by, will you please forgive me? And they say, I forgive you. With God's help, I'll work at forgiving you. I'll never forget, I had a nurse whose husband was a doctor, but he had been unfaithful to his wife. And I remember her saying to me, she said, Dr. Schrader, I'm a nurse. Blood doesn't bother me. She said, but what I did is pictured myself filled with sin, and then I pictured myself touching the cross of Jesus, and a drop of blood from his forehead where the crown of thorns was on his head came down and hit my hand and turned me righteous and holy. So I need forgiveness, just like my husband. And then I pictured my husband saying to me, I'm so sorry I hurt you by being unfaithful. Will you please forgive me? And I said, sometimes it's going to need to be. With God's help, I'm working at forgiving you. Again, it's a process. And she said, that helps me so much. And I've had hundreds, maybe over 1,000 spouses say every morning in the shower, they picture that Jesus exercise and may not do it 7 times, but they'll say out loud in the shower every morning, with God's help, I'm working at forgiving my spouse.
6: Yeah.
8: So that process goes and they don't bring it up to their spouse's memory.
6: And I would think that changes that spouse's heart.
8: Oh, that's softens the heart tremendously.
6: That's what it's doing.
8: Softens the heart.
6: You know, one of the things I want to be, I guess, gentle here, because we've used that example of unfaithfulness and forgiving that person. That's perhaps the deepest wound that you can have in a marriage.
8: Yes.
6: And I'm sure some people listening or watching have heard that. And, you know, that is the one thing that the Lord says that can dissolve a marriage. What's been your experience working with people that have had that situation and the outcome if they can hold together and be in love again?
8: Terrific question again. And I thank God that it came up, because I have seen hundreds and hundreds of couples where there's been adultery restore their relationships and have better marriages after the adultery.
6: It's kind of like now, everything's out there, and the wounds and sin are just out in front now. There's nothing, I'm not hiding anything.
8: Exactly. Secrets hurt relationships, yeah. And yet they need knowledge. And the seven major areas of a marriage, and that's what I cover in Simple Habits for Marital Happiness, they need that logical knowledge. They need the practical phrases, positive actions, specific guidelines, and then they restore their relationship. Now, to rebuild trust is a process, but it happens. And I always have the betrayed spouse make a list of actions and make a list of phrases that will rebuild trust. Again, hundreds of spouses, the betrayer will say every morning to the betrayed spouse, "I am committed to you today. And also, I will be faithful to you today." And that begins to rebuild the trust process. And there's actions, you know, that if they're not going to be home on time, they text and say, "Hey, I'm going to be 15 minutes late." So it doesn't hurt the trust. And yeah, in answer to your question, couples restore their relationship.
6: Randy, let me ask you this. We've laid out the case for forgiveness, obviously, but we're still human. And our flesh works against the spirit in us as Christians.
8: Sure.
6: So why specifically with Christians do we struggle so much with forgiveness? And again, it doesn't have to be in the context of unfaithfulness, but anything along that continuum where somebody has hurt us, where our spouse has hurt us, why do we struggle with that forgiveness, knowing that that's what the Lord would want from us?
8: Well, it's just human to have a hard time saying those words. And the other thing I think is so important is to use the forgive word and to say, "I forgive you," or, "With God's help, I'll work at forgiving you," and not say, "That's okay, no problem, I'm over it." To say, "I forgive you," or, "With God's help, I'll work at forgiving you," seals the forgiveness process and makes it easier to move forward in a marriage relationship.
7: Yeah. You know, I mentioned, Randy, the process part of this conversation, and you liken a good marriage to baking a good apple pie together.
6: Well, I've got my attention.
7: So what's that about?
8: Well, it takes two healthy spouses to make a healthy Christian marriage. And so personal issues can hurt a marriage relationship, like a high control spouse or abuse or verbal abuse or addictions. And so in a healthy marriage, both spouses add healthy ingredients to that good tasting apple pie.
6: Yeah.
8: If either spouse is a vinegar spouse and throws in vinegar into that apple pie, of course it's going to taste not good, horrible. And so the spouse with the personal issues would need to really work hard to make sure that they improve on whatever that personal issue is, so that that apple pie tastes delicious and they got healthy ingredients, both of them, going into the apple pie.
6: You kind of caught me with the apple pie analogy, because I'm thinking of the shopping list. So do we sit together and create the shopping list, and then we scratch out the vinegar? And who creates the shopping list? I mean, you know what I'm saying? Like, if I were to create the apple pie for your shopping list, it would be control. Yeah. It would be, worry, complaining. That's not a good apple pie, dear. Let's get apples. So I want love. I want affection. I want affirmation. I mean, I'm just playing with that. Like,
8: yeah, no, and that's a good question. And logical knowledge can help with that. And that's why in Simple Habits for Marital Happiness, I look at seven major areas of the marriage relationship. And those habits point out, like you just said, control issues, or a spouse that's critical all the time, and or other personal issues that that can hurt a marriage relationship. So, yeah, you're correct. Couples need to be able to see what are healthy behaviors.
6: That
8: what
6: could
8: are
6: be pretty delicate. That's yeah. pretty delicate.
7: Well, the accountability part is what I'm kind of caught on here, Randy. What does the conversation look like? Did you know that your vinegar...
6: Let me take a guess.
7: Yeah.
6: Work on your own shopping list would probably be the safest way to do that rather than list those shopping ingredients for your spouse.
8: What I ask couples to do, and I have 90 powerful habits in my Christian marriage book, I'll ask couples to pick one habit a week that would strengthen their marriage relationship. So let's, you know, it could be just, you know, a positive. I want more compliments. And so I've got the appreciation vitamin, I call it, and they would read that one. And another spouse says, you know, you're criticizing me almost daily. Mm. And so there's another habit. They can go and look at that. And so then they can lovingly, I say do it lovingly, read an effective habit every week that will strengthen their marriage relationship and help them come together. And that's a nice way of kind of pointing out, this is bothering me. And will you please work on this to become a healthier Christian partner?
6: You know, another biblical, it seems a biblical reference would be the garden. You know, when things went down, they blamed each other, they hid from God. And I think I want to concentrate on that hiding component. I think as men, I think husbands tend to hide emotionally. We're not as open and honest. I'm sure the shoe can be on the other foot. And if you're in that relationship, I get it. I'm not trying to say it doesn't exist. But where one of the spouses tends to not be forthright, maybe because they don't want to get in trouble.
8: Outstanding point and so important to talk about secrets hurting a relationship. There are no secrets because God sees everything. And we need to keep that in mind, that God's observing our behaviors, our words, and that puts us on our best Christian behavior. And one of the things I always suggest to couples is that if any activity needs to be secret, it's not a healthy endeavor, especially financial secrets. And I can think of, in terms of financial secrets, a medical doctor one time, I'll never forget it, helping he and his wife, he bought an apartment building, and in counseling said, you know, I just forgot to tell you I was going to make that purchase. That's not a little purchase. But yeah, we didn't know. The two big ones, I would say, are no financial secrets, no technology secrets. And I think it's couples need to be careful, but be comfortable, you know, letting each other see each other's email accounts, see the cell phones, to avoid secrets.
6: In fact, John, do you have an example of that?
7: You know, I do, Jim. I mean, just honestly, yes, there was a time when...
6: I didn't mean to put you on the spot.
7: No, but I appreciate that, because I think sometimes viewers and listeners think we have our act together, and I had some secrets. I had some technology secrets, and it is so wonderful to not have those secrets anymore.
6: That's good.
7: I remember Dr. Archibald Hart talking about when we expose secrets to the light, we rob them of their power.
6: Wow, that's good.
7: And so that really has resonated with me, and I've seen that in my own life. Just what a beautiful thing to have no secrets, to be known and loved and accepted. I'm not saying I'm perfect on this, but
6: it's
7: pretty revolutionary.
6: Well, thank you. That's great.
8: Yeah, that is great.
6: Yeah. Mm-hmm. Well, Dr. Schrader, this has been a great session for John and I to be with you and for you to straighten out some of our foibles in marriage. But no,
8: these are reminders for me as well.
7: Yeah.
8: We're
7: you
8: all imperfect.
6: Gene and Dana are going to listen to this. We're had, you know.
7: And that's okay.
6: She's going to say, I heard you on the broadcast the other day. It was so refreshing that you actually knew some of your weaknesses. No, I mean, it's fun. And we have a great relationship. But this has been really good stuff. Every time you're on the program, Randy, people respond so positively. You just have a great way of blending biblical truth with human reality and then putting it into day-to-day practice, which is awesome for a counselor. It's kind of the gift you need, right?
8: Well, I am grateful for this opportunity, and I pray that by God's grace, many marriages will be improved and strengthened through these powerful habits.
6: Yeah. We're going to pick up next time with CPR, which is obviously, you know, what you do to a heart that is not functioning, but your CPR is a little different. Just tease us with what your CPR is.
8: Well, we'll talk about how to be respectful even with those relationships that can be difficult.
6: So civil,
8: Civil, polite, and respectful.
6: Yeah, there you go. Your CPR in marriage. So revive the marriage heart and join us again next time when we pick the conversation up right there. Thanks for being with us, Randy.
8: My honor again. Thanks for having me.
7: And that's how day one of a two-part program with Dr. Randy Schrader came to a close. Love his energy and love his insights, and get his book so you can go deeper and really make some fine-tune adjustments to your relationship. Again, the title, Simple Habits for Marital Happiness, and it's available at most bookstores or online retailers. Thanks for listening to Focus on the Family with Jim Daly. I'm John Fuller.
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0: 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Have you heard it said that breakfast is the most important meal of the day? 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
1: There are times when we can feel far away from God. 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
2: Are you filled with anger for someone right now? If that anger is controlling your life, the person that's being hurt is you, not them. It's eating you up inside. And the Bible actually says, don't let the sun go down while you're still angry, for anger gives a mighty foothold to the devil.

0: When you have to walk a distance in the snow, sometimes it's easiest to use the same footprints on your way back. They're easy enough to see. But what footprints do we leave in our lives that allow our adversary the easiest access to our thoughts and actions? Today on A New Beginning, as Pastor Greg Laurie continues his series in Genesis, we'll see the enemy is always on the prowl, looking for his next target. But we'll learn practical principles for locking the devil out, leaving him out in the cold.
1: Grab your Bible, hang a hard left, go all the way to the first book of the Bible. That would be the book of Genesis. And the title of my message is God's Solution to Man's Problem. So the Lord placed Adam and Eve in the Garden of Eden. It was literally paradise. They could eat of any tree. I mean, imagine God said, "This is all yours to enjoy. You can eat of all of the fruit of the trees of the garden and behold the beauty I placed in it." One restriction. "But of the tree of the knowledge of good and evil, don't eat from that tree." Scene two, Adam and Eve standing at the tree of the knowledge of good and evil. So Adam and Eve eat of the forbidden fruit. Now let's see what happens after sin has entered the world. Go to Genesis chapter 4, starting at verse 1. I'm reading from the New Living Translation. "Now Adam knew his wife Eve, and she became pregnant. And when she gave birth to Cain, she said, 'With the Lord's help, I produced a man.' Later she gave birth to his brother and named him Abel. When they grew up, Abel became a shepherd, while Cain cultivated the ground. When it was time for harvest, Cain presented some of his crops as a gift to the Lord. Abel also brought a gift, the best portions of the firstborn lambs from the flock. The Lord accepted Abel in his gift, but he did not accept Cain in his gift. This made Cain very angry, and he looked dejected. 'Why are you so angry?' the Lord asked Cain. 'Why do you look so dejected?' And God gives him this interesting warning in verse 7. Listen, you'll be accepted if you do what is right, but if you refuse to do what's right, watch out. Sin is crouching at your door, eager to control you, but you must subdue it and be its master." The Lord's saying, "Cain, you're flirting with disaster. Sin is like a crouching beast, poised and ready to strike and ruin your life if you don't get control of it." So I think this is interesting because the devil is not only compared to a snake, he's also compared to a lion. Over in 1 Peter 5, we read, "Be self-controlled and alert, because your enemy, the devil, prowls around like a roaring lion looking for someone to devour." Bringing me to my next point, the devil is always looking for trouble. He's looking for a life to ruin. Jesus said of Satan in John 10:10, "The thief comes only to steal, kill, and destroy." So we have to keep our guard up and be alert to this fact. There's an interesting passage in the book of Job where the angels of the Lord came and presented themselves before God, and Lucifer was among them. And in Job 1:7, God says to Satan, "Where have you come from?" And the devil answers, "I've been going back and forth across the earth, watching everything that's going on." He's just looking for a life to ruin, ready to pounce. One way that he can get a foothold in our life is when we're isolating ourselves from God's people. This is why we're told in Hebrews, "Don't forsake the assembling of yourselves together as the manner of some is, but exhort one another daily, and so much more as you see the day of the Lord approaching." So basically, the author of Hebrews, some believe that's Paul, I don't know, but inspired by God nonetheless, whoever wrote it, is saying, hey, the Lord's coming back. Make sure that you're gathering with fellow Christians, encouraging one another, if necessary, correcting one another, because the Lord is coming soon. But some are not doing this. And so, like when you watch one of those nature shows and you see the prey that the lions get, it's often the stragglers. You know, all the little antelopes are out there running together, and there's a one straggling antelope. Da-dum-da-dum-da-dum. That's lunch for the lion. And lions don't like to expend energy unnecessarily. They'll just kind of lay there in the long grass And then they strike, and once they got their claws on that creature, and then they bite into their neck, oh man, game over, okay? That's a devil. He's just watching. Oh, look at that straggler. Look at that person that isolates themselves from other Christians, always feeling sorry for themselves. That looks like a good prey to me. I'm going to strike. So that's one way the devil can get a foothold in your life. And there's another way, and that is when we allow ourselves to be consumed by our anger, like Cain was. Over in Ephesians 4:26, it says, don't sin by letting anger gain control over you. Don't let the sun go down while you're still angry, for anger gives a mighty foothold to the devil. Let me ask you, are you filled with anger for someone right now? Well, Greg, they hurt me. Okay. Maybe it's your parents. Maybe it's your children. Maybe it's a neighbor. Maybe it's a friend. Maybe it's someone else. But if that anger is controlling your life, the person that's being hurt is you, not them. It's eating you up inside. And the Bible actually says, don't let the sun go down on your wrath. Because when you do, you give the devil a foothold. Bringing me to my next point. Sin is crouching at our doors too. He's ready to strike. He's looking for vulnerability. So we want to be careful and protect our homes from the power of the devil. Starting with this simple fact, I can't do this on my own. I need to pray and ask God to help me. And I want to say a word to fathers and mothers out there. You need to protect your home in every way. I know you may have alarm systems and you put all your locks on and you've got everything right, and that's fantastic. But also remember to have spiritual protection. Have a time where you get together with your family and have a meal together and get rid of the devices. No phones, no tablets, no TV playing in the background. Let's just talk to each other. Let's pray together. Let's read the Bible together. And men, I want to say a word to you. You should be taking the initiative and leading in this area. Men need to be the spiritual leaders in their home. Right? You can do this. You must do this. So, Cain didn't listen, and he was filled with envy.
0: Glad you're with us today for A New Beginning with Pastor Greg Laurie from Harvest Ministries in the U.S. You've joined us as we continue our series in Genesis with a message called God's Solution to Man's Problem. We're talking about the danger of envy, and Pastor Greg continues now.
1: So sin has now entered the world, and Cain acts on this envy and this anger, and you all know the story. He killed his brother Abel. Horrible thing. But God had a solution for Cain's sin and all our sin, and that takes us back to Genesis chapter 3, because the Lord promised he was going to send a deliverer. After Eve and Adam ate of the forbidden fruit, the Lord made this profound statement, and this is the first messianic passage in the Bible. By messianic, I mean the first verse in the Bible that spoke of Jesus coming. Genesis 3:14-15. Let's look at it together. After Adam and Eve have sinned, the Lord said to the serpent, because you've done this, you're cursed more than all cattle, more than every beast of the field. On your belly you shall go and eat dust all the days of your life, and I will put enmity between you and the woman, between your seed and her seed. He will bruise your head and you will bruise his heel. So this is the Messiah. So here's what God is saying. Devil, I'm now putting you on notice. There is coming one who's going to crush your head. But you'll bruise his heel. And sure enough, Satan struck out at Jesus. He thought he had the ultimate plan. I'll make sure Jesus is killed and murdered in cold blood on a Roman cross, and that'll be the end of it. No, that was the fulfillment of it. Because Jesus came to die on the cross. And he said so repeatedly. In fact, the Bible says of Jesus, he was the lamb slain from the foundation of the earth. What this means is before there was a solar system, before there was a planet called Earth, before there was a garden called Eden, before there was a couple named Adam and Eve, a decision was made in the councils of eternity that God would send his own son, that God would walk among us as a man and live a perfect life and die a perfect death and rise again from the dead. this was the plan. And the devil didn't know it, and actually, in his weird way, helped to bring the plan about. It blew up in his face. But once the devil knew Jesus was coming, he wanted to stop him. So we go to the next book of the Bible, the book of Exodus. And we have the Jews multiplying in the land of Egypt under the Pharaoh. The Pharaoh sees them as a potential threat. And he gives a command to the Jewish midwives. I want you to drown those little Jewish baby boys. And of course, those midwives refuse to do it. But he's trying to stop Messiah from coming. What is it with the devil always wanting to kill our children? We talk about abortion. Here is the Pharaoh saying, kill those baby boys. You know, with some people, abortion, or women's reproductive rights, as they like to call it, is almost like a religion. They're passionate about it. That's the most important thing to them. And we simply say every child should have the right to live. Every child should be able to live their life and make their own choices in life, not for you to terminate the pregnancy, as you like to say, but in reality, you're murdering an unborn child. But here's the devil doing it. Satan wanted to stop Messiah from coming, but Satan failed. Even Herod, hearing that there was one born who was known as the King of the Jews, of course, slaughtered once again the little ones in Bethlehem. But he failed, and Jesus came and accomplished his mission and died on that cross for the sin of the world. As we close now, let me ask you this. Has sin been bringing havoc into your life? Is there some sin or some vice that has gotten a control of you? Remember what God said to Cain? You better master it, or it's going to master you. And the same is true for all of us. Now, I cannot master sin in my own power. I cannot overcome sin in my own strength. But through the power of God, I can do it, because greater is he that is in me and he that is in the world. All right? So take whatever issue you're dealing with, whatever sin you're struggling with, whatever vice seems to have a permanent hold in your life. And I want to tell you something. God is bigger than that problem. He's bigger than that sin. He's bigger than that addiction. And you can overcome it through Jesus Christ. Okay? But keep something in mind. Don't unnecessarily put yourself in a place of vulnerability. Don't unnecessarily put yourself in a place where you could be pulled down. Where did Adam and Eve get tempted? At the place God told them to not be. So I cannot avoid the influence of culture in the world. It's everywhere, right? But if I'm on a diet, should I hang around at Krispy Kreme donuts? If I have a weakness in another area, should I be in a place where I could be more easily tempted, right? So make practical decisions. Because 1 Corinthians 10:13 says, there is no temptation taking you, but such as is common to man, but God who is faithful will not allow you to be tempted above your capacity to resist, but will with the temptation make a way of escape that you may be able to bear it. Let me just paraphrase that. There's always a way out of every temptation. There just is. Sometimes it's as simple as the door. Sometimes it's as simple as the off button. Press it. Sometimes it's as simple as terminating the conversation. But then instead of being in places of vulnerability, be in places where you're being built up, like you are right now in church, worshiping together, hearing the word of God together. But sin is crouching at our door. We don't want to be overcome. And then there's some of us that might be green with envy over somebody else, or what God is doing in their life, or what they have, or whatever it is. Don't let that happen to you. Just to focus on your own walk and relationship with Christ. But let me close with this. Maybe I'm talking to somebody right now that doesn't have Jesus living in their life. Now, I've talked about the devil. I want you to know that he's a powerful force, and we are not his equal. And there's no way we can overcome him in our own strength. The only way to overcome him is through the power of Jesus Christ. And if you don't have Christ living in your life, my friend, you are a sitting duck with a bullseye on you. And that's why you need Jesus in your life. And Jesus died on that cross for your sin. He paid the price for every wrong that you have done. And he will forgive you of your sin if you'll turn from it and ask him to come into your life. So I want to close by extending an invitation for anyone here that would like to ask Jesus to come into their heart and life. He stands at the door of your life and he knocks. And he says, if you will hear his voice and open the door, he will come in. If you want Christ to come into your life, if you want your sin forgiven, if you want to know with confidence that you will go to heaven when you die, if you want to find the meaning and purpose of your life, respond to this invitation right now. Let's pray. Father, speak to every heart here, listening, watching, wherever they are. If they don't know you, let this be the moment they believe, the moment they receive, the moment that you come and live inside of them and they begin a brand new life. I pray this in Jesus' name. Amen.

0: An important prayer from Pastor Greg Laurie today on A New Beginning. He's praying that people would open their hearts to the Lord and receive the free gift that he offers. And if you're ready to make that kind of change today, Pastor Greg is back to help you right now.
1: What I would say is he's only a prayer away, which means if you will call upon the name of the Lord right now through prayer, he will hear your prayer and answer your prayer. Listen, if you want Jesus Christ to come into your life, if you want him to forgive you of your sin, if you want to know that you'll go to heaven when you die, just pray this prayer right now after me. Just pray, Lord Jesus, I know that I'm a sinner, but I know that you're the Savior who died on the cross for my sin and rose again from the dead. I turn from my sin now, and I choose to follow you from this moment forward as my Savior and Lord, as my God and my friend. In Jesus' name I pray. Amen.
0: Amen. 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

0: Hi, I'm Bernie Dimet from ChristianityWorks.com. I don't know how it is where you are, but these days, small dogs are all the rage. The one that seems to be the favourite is the Cavoodle. It's a cross between a Cavalier King Charles Spaniel and a poodle. You pay an absolute fortune for one. Now, sure, they're a gorgeous dog. Smart, lovely temperament. And even though I'm not a dog person per se, I totally get why people love them. They take them out to the cafe with them, and they send them to doggy daycare while they're at work, have them washed and shampooed. In fact, it seems to me that they spend a small fortune on these dogs. Now, look, they're nice little doggies, but aren't we just going a bit over the top? We have homeless people around where we live too, and as I watch people pamper the pooch but ignore the poor, I can't help wondering to myself, what does Jesus think?
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9: 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Today's Bible teacher is Chuck Missler, connecting the Bible to your life and the world around you. In today's study, Chuck begins his teaching on the Gospel according to Luke, chapter 20.
8: Well, welcome to our exploration of the Gospel of Luke. And we're in the 20th session, and we never want to enter the Word of God without prayer, so let's bow our hearts. Father, we thank you for this hour. We pray, Father, that you would open the Scriptures to our hearts and lives, that we would grow in the grace and the knowledge of our Lord and Savior. We pray, Father, that your purpose would be accomplished in each of our lives through these studies as we commit ourselves into your hands in the name of Yeshua, our coming King indeed. Amen. We are in chapter 20, the book of Luke. We're going to encounter three groups of religious leaders: the chief priests, the scribes, and the elders. The word rejection, previously in chapter 9, but also in chapter 20, means to reject after.

0: after investigation. And that term's going to be important because we're going to be encountering something that where Jesus is being inspected and he's also inspecting them. You see, he presents himself, we saw that last time, on the what we call the triumphal entry. That occurred on the 10th of Nisan. And that happens to be the day that the lambs are presented at the temple to make sure they're without blemish that are planned to be used in Passover. They had 4 days to deal with that. So he presents himself on Nisan 10, and that's when the Passover lambs, and they're examined for their use, obviously, on the 14th of Nisan, Passover. So they're examining Jesus during those 4 days we're going to watch, and he's going to offer himself, of course, as a Passover. That's the way John the Baptist introduced him. Behold, the Lamb of God that taketh away the sin of the world. So that was his destiny. That's his mission. But he's examining them during those 4 days also. So that's what's going, that's the background of what we're going to encounter here. So Luke chapter 20, verse 1. And it came to pass that on one of those days, as he taught the people in the temple and preached the gospel, the chief priests and the scribes came upon him with the elders. Before we go on, I want you to notice he's teaching daily in the temple. When we get to the next chapter, it's going to be a very important chapter to understand he's teaching the temple, not on the Mount of Olives at night. It's going to be very similar, the two passages, but there's some differences, and we'll come to that as we prepare for next time. But so, okay, the chief priests, the scribes, and with them the elders. Four different men. You know, it's interesting as you look through history, it's always the existing religious establishment that seems to be in the way of God's purposes. That's why he always puts new wine in new skins, I guess. Organizations tend to ossify. They tend to be more worried about their own turf than what they were, than their original mission was. In Russia, the theoretical physicists are open with the gospel because metaphysics there is a subdivision of physics, by the way. Metaphysics, subdivision of physics in their thing. The Orthodox Church in Russia is in opposition to the gospel in Russia. See the inversion there of the culture. In history, it always seems to be the religious establishment that is an impediment to God's purposes. In America, there is spiritual vitality mostly in home Bible studies. And some of them are encouraged by churches, some are not, but that's where we see people growing across the country. Well, then we get to verse 2. And these three groups, they spake to him, saying, tell us, by what authority doest thou these things? Or who is he that gave thee this authority? So they're challenging him quite directly. By what authority? See, the chief priests, they claim their authority came from Moses. The Torah, the 5 books of Moses, set the tribe of Levi apart to serve the sanctuary. That's their mandate, if you will. The scribes are students of the Torah. They claim their authority from rabbis whose interpretations were venerated. In fact, one of the tragedies of Talmudic Judaism is they venerate the commentators higher than the text they're commenting on, strangely enough. The elders, these are the leaders of the families, the various clans, they're chosen for their apparent experience and wisdom. And the fourth group we're going to see shortly. The question that they asked was an attempt at what we would call entrapment. He couldn't excuse his disruption of the temple unless he claimed that authority from God. Yet if he claimed the authority was from God, he would invoke the concern of the Romans. See, they figured that they had him trapped. And no matter how he asked that, he's going to be caught, presumably. And that was their approach. Because the Romans are concerned, obviously, more than anything else, about the chain of command and so forth. And he answered and said to them, I will also ask you one thing and answer me. He's turning the tables on them. He's going to put them on the defensive with a question. You know, I'm always reminded by the yeshiva student. Said, Rabbi, every time I ask you a question, you always answer with another question. He says, shouldn't I? He answers with a question and with a parable. So we're going to look at that next few verses. Question, verses 3 to 8. A parable from verses 9 to 16, and then a prophecy, verses 17 to 18. He asked them, the baptism of John, was it from heaven or of men? Well, now they could put them in the same kind of a spot. See, it's a fair question. Jesus highlighted their previous rejection of John, who had first introduced him to the nation, back in John chapter 1. The rejection of John was thus a rejection of Jesus. There's a principle here. The rejection of a previously given truth is a barrier to further revelation. We see that all the way through the scripture. The rejection of a previously given truth is a barrier to getting anything further. Well, anyway, they reasoned among themselves in verses 5 and 6. They reasoned among themselves saying, if we shall say from heaven, he will say, why then believe ye him not? But if we say of men, all the people will stone us, for they be persuaded that John was a prophet. So they're caught in the same kind of petard here, if you will. So they were not prepared to receive the truth. They had rejected the message of John. We saw that in Luke 7. They would reject the message of God's Son. So they answered that they could not tell whence it was. So Jesus said to them, well, neither tell I you by what authority I do these things. So it's called a quid pro quo in logic, I believe, or whatever. Okay. Then began he to speak to the people this parable. Now they're there too, but he's now focusing on the crowd. He then began to speak to the people this parable. A certain man planted a vineyard and led it forth to husbandmen and went into a far country for a long time. Well, now this pattern is frequently used here. And you can go back, and this is an echo, if you will, of the same thing that Isaiah did in Isaiah chapter 5. Isaiah 5, verse 1, says, now I will sing to my beloved, my well-beloved, a song of my beloved touching his vineyard. My well-beloved hath a vineyard in a very fruitful hill, and he fenced it and gathered out the stones thereof and planted it with the choicest vine and built a tower in the midst of it. And also made a wine press therein, and he looked that it should bring forth grapes. And it brought forth wild grapes. That's not good, by the way. That's not what he wants. And now, O inhabitants of Jerusalem, and men of Judah, judge, I pray you, betwixt me and my vineyard. What could have been done more to my vineyard that I have not done in it? Wherefore, when I looked that it should bring forth grapes, brought it forth wild grapes. And now go to, I will tell you what I will do to my vineyard. I will take away the hedge thereof, and it shall be eaten up, and break down the wall thereof, and it shall be trodden down. I will lay it waste. It shall not be pruned nor digged, but there shall come up briars and thorns. I will also command the clouds that they rain no rain upon it. For the vineyard of the Lord of hosts is the house of Israel, and the men of Judah is pleasant plant. And he looked for judgment, but behold, oppression, for righteousness, but behold, a cry. So this is the first seven verses, if you will, of Isaiah 5. But it goes on, by the way, to announce six woes. I can't go through this without touching on these six woes, because I think they're so relevant to us today. Woe unto them that join house to house, that lay field to field, till there be no place that they have may be placed alone in the midst of the earth. In other words, this is materialism growing, suburbs and civilization. Woe unto them that rise up early in the morning, that they may follow strong drink, and continue until night, till wine inflame them. Alcoholism is a big deal. Woe unto them that draw iniquity with cords of vanity, and sin, as it were, a cart rope. I always remember the gay pride thing, the gay pride parades here. Woe unto them that draw iniquity with cords of vanity, and sin, as it were, with a cart rope. In other words, they not only sin, they're parading their sin. That say, let him make speed and hasten his work, that we may see it. And let the counsel of the Holy One of Israel draw nigh and come, that we may know it. These are cynical outcries. Woe unto them that call evil good and good evil, that put darkness for light and light for darkness, that put bitter for sweet and sweet for bitter. Sounds like our universities, doesn't it? Woe unto them that are wise in their own eyes and prudent in their own sight. Woe unto them that are mighty to drink wine and men of strength to mingle strong drink, which justify the wicked for reward and take away the righteousness of the righteous from him. Corruption in the courts. Boy, well, continuing Jesus, that's the background of Isaiah that would be in many people's mind. But see, this is where Jesus is drawing on a similar parable here. He began to speak to the people a parable. A certain man planted a vineyard and led it forth to husbandmen and went into a far country for a long time. The vineyard, of course, is Israel, as it was in Isaiah. And at the season, he sent a servant to the husbandman that they should give him of the fruit of the vineyard. But the husband beat him and sent him away empty. That's bad news. See, the nation, rather than respond with gratitude for their provision and care, proceeded to rob God and reject his messengers. That's the interpretation here of this parable. And again, he sent another servant, and they beat him also, and they entreated him shamefully and sent him away empty. See, God sent one servant after another to Israel, but they always refused to obey. And again, he sent a third, and they wounded him also and cast him out. Then said the Lord of the vineyard, "What shall I do? I will send my beloved son. It may be that they will reverence him when they see him." So finally God sent his beloved son himself. And when the husbandmen saw him, they reasoned among themselves, saying, "This is the heir. Come, let us kill him, that the inheritance may be ours." See, under Jewish law, any man could lay claim to ownerless property. So that was their concept here. This is exactly the way the leadership was thinking when they stood there before Jesus. In this parable, Jesus is giving his own death announcement, by the way, publicly. So they cast him out of the vineyard and they killed him. This is continuing the parable. "What therefore shall the Lord of the vineyard do unto them?" Well, verse 16, "He shall come and destroy these husbandmen and shall give the vineyard to others." And when they heard it, they said, "God forbid." May it never be. And he beheld them and said, "What is this then that is written? The stone which the builders rejected, the same is become the head of the corner." And that's again a quote from Psalm 118, the thing we talked about so much last time. This is the same psalm that was shouted by the crowd as Jesus presented himself as the Mashiach Nagid in Luke 19. The stone, of course, is the Messiah. One of the interesting things is you can search the scripture from cover to cover and find consistency. The stone, the rock, these are idioms. The Holy Spirit uses these things consistently. 40 different writers, 66 different books, and yet we see the use of idioms of this kind consistently used. That's what is called the principle of expositional constancy. This is a fancy word, meaning they use the same metaphors and so forth. The builders, that of course is the Jewish religious leaders. It says, "Whosoever shall fall upon that stone shall be broken, but on whosoever it shall fall, it will grind him to powder." So again, that's why the stone is such a useful metaphor here. See, for other foundation can no man lay than that is laid, which is Jesus Christ. Those who stumble over him in disbelief are judged. That's the smiting stone. Daniel 2 being an example of that. This refers, of course, to the second coming of Christ and the establishment of his kingdom. The ultimate rejection was the unpardonable sin when they attributed the miracles of Christ to Satan. That was back Matthew 12. And that's why Matthew 13 is a pivotal point in the Gospel of Matthew. From that point on, he speaks only in parables in public. That terminated God's witness to the nation. And after that, Jesus spoke only in parables. You need to really understand. It's very clear, especially in the Matthew account. And of course, the final rejection wasn't just Jesus and the cross. The final rejection was the stoning of Stephen in Acts chapter 7. From then, the gospel went from the Jews to the Samaritans, and then from the Samaritans to the Gentiles. It went to the Samaritans in Acts 8, and then it went out to the Gentiles in Acts 10. Very clear steps, if you will. Sin always compounds upon itself, by the way. The Jewish leaders permitted John the Baptist to be killed. The Jewish leaders requested for Jesus to be crucified. But they themselves stoned Stephen. So each one of those are steps of rejection, obviously. It's a serious thing to reject the message of God and the messengers of God. It says it all. Verse 19, the chief priests and the scribes, the same hour, sought to lay hands on him. And they feared the people, for they perceived that he had spoken this parable against them. No kidding, Dick Tracy, you know. In their conspiracy, of course, they recognized that he was speaking of the vineyard that Isaiah was speaking of. A vineyard is an idiom for Israel. And they watched him and sent forth spies, which should feign themselves just men. that they might take hold of his word so that they might deliver him unto the power and the authority of the governor. So they're already setting their stage here. But we learn from the Matthew account, specifically, they were smart enough to know that they shouldn't try to do that on a feast day, because the Romans will be too sensitive and they'll have Rome come crashing down around their ears. And they ask him, saying, Master, we know that thou sayest and teachest what rightly. Neither acceptest thou the person of any, but teachest the way of God truly. These hypocrites were spies sent by the Pharisees and the Herodians. We see it clearly in Mark 12. They were hoping that Jesus would do one of two. He hoped they either offend the Jews by saying, pay the tax, or invoke a cause of action by the Romans. Don't pay. If you pay the tax, you'll offend the Jews. If you don't pay the tax, you bring Rome down. So they thought they had him cornered here. They said to him, is it lawful for us to give tribute unto Caesar or no? Now, Jesus is no fool here. But he perceived their craftiness and said to them, why tempt ye me? Show me a penny. Whose image and superscription hath it? He answered and said, Caesar's. The coinage, you see, is emblematic of administrative authority. With Caesar's provision of law and order, his protections, maintenance of roads and sea lanes, universal currency system that was an aid to commerce. That was a big thing, by the way, that caused Pax Roma to be effective. And he said to them, okay, render therefore unto Caesar the things that are Caesar's, and unto God the things which be God's. Now, this is a very famous event. I think we've all heard it many times. The whole idea is render to Caesar the things that are Caesar's. That's only half the story. Whose image are you in? You're in God's image. Then you should render to God the things that are God's. See, there's two images implied here. The image on the coin is Caesar. You are made in God's image. That implies an identity. Our citizenship is not with Rome. Our citizenship is in heaven. And we need to remember that. We need to remember that. As someone who has spent a good part of his executive career, as well as his service time, in the service of the military, or intelligence agencies, whatever, I now look back and realize that much of what I used to regard as patriotism is really an obsolete form of idol worship. Our citizenship is in heaven. The leader that we're not committed to a leader, we're committed to, in the political sense, we're committed to a rule of law that's evaporating. Our primary commitment is not even to that rule of law, it's to the ruler of the universe, in the person of Jesus Christ. We are strangers and pilgrims on the earth. We know that so glibly in a poetic sense. No, it's in a very real sense. A very real sense. Now, what are saints? You know, I always love Donald Gray Barnhouse's definition, so you put it in here. What are saints? He says they're a group of displaced persons uprooted from their natural home and on their way to an extraterrestrial destination, not of this planet, neither in its roots nor in its ideals. How true. How true. Governmental authority is instituted by God and must be respected. And of course, Romans 13 is a classical reference in that area. There's a number of other places too. Citizens of heaven pay taxes while down here. Pilgrims down here can deposit their wealth in heaven by sending it up ahead. We talked about that when we were in Luke chapter 16. The counsel that Jeremiah gave the Jewish exiles in Babylon. Seek the peace of the city, he said in Jeremiah 29. We should always seek the peace of the city, even if we were in the city of our enemies. Well, anyway, they could not take hold of his words before the people, and they marveled at his answer, and they held their peace. He outfoxed them again, of course. See, the religious leader used this incident against Jesus in his trial, but they totally misrepresented his opinion, of course, his position. Well, here come the liberals. You know, the term liberal is really offensive to me because it's amazing to me how various groups pawn off vocabulary changes for political ends. The homosexuals and sodomites call themselves gay. And that the media picked up on that. They call it gay. There's nothing gay about that lifestyle. It's life-shortening. Well, the word liberal, what do we mean by liberal? Well, those are the people on the left. No, liberal is a euphemistic term for spiritually bankrupt degenerates, subversives that are seeking to separate us from our heritage. Let's call it what it is. It's that simple. Subversive. because they're trying to separate us from our heritage. I'm reminded by Ann Coulter's tremendous observation, I thought. One of her columns, she points out that the Catholics have rules, but they don't impose those rules on non-Catholics. The Jews have all kinds of rules, but they don't impose them on non-Jews. The Muslims have rules that they're trying to impose on everybody else. Who do they think they are, liberals? There came to him certain of the Sadducees, which deny that there's any resurrection. And they ask him, now you understand, the Pharisees were the extreme legalists. We would profile them on the right, perhaps, of a spectrum. The Sadducees were at the other end. They were the liberals of the day. They didn't believe in angels, didn't believe in resurrections. They didn't believe in those supernatural things. They had a very pragmatic outlook in terms of materialistic looks. They were the ones that get into power in the book of Acts. The Pharisees were powerful in the gospel period, but a decade or two later, the Sadducees are really more of the politically astute ones. Anyway, the Sadducees would deny that there's any resurrection. You see, that's why they're sad, you see. Now, that's a silly little pun, though. You may laugh at that, but that'll help you remember which is which. Who the Herodians are, who the Pharisees are, who the Sadducees are. They deny the resurrection and so forth. And they ask him, and they rose about 300 B.C., and they rejected the supernatural, especially the resurrection. And Paul takes advantage of them in Acts 23. He gets them fighting among themselves that way. Now, the Pharisees, the legalists, are conservatives. They did take the Bible seriously in their way. The Sadducees were the modernists, or what we would call liberals. They did not believe in the resurrection. The Sadducees opposed the apostles' preaching of the resurrection in Acts 4 and Acts 23, which is why they had to kill Lazarus after he was raised in John 12. Most of the priests and temple politicians were Sadducees. They were prominent and rich. Liberalism is also a departure from historic Christianity. In fact, it's a masquerade posing as Christianity. And tragically, most of our churches, a large number of churches, are liberal. There was a time that the unregenerate people were outside the church. But in our day, an unbeliever is a skeptic denying the authority of Scripture, the deity of Christ, and the supernatural. And today, they've crept into the church. You need to realize that. The Sadducees were the greatest enemies which Christ had and were the main instigators of the first persecution of the church. The Pharisees, with the Sadducees, were the leaders of the persecution of the Lord Jesus, of course. After the crucifixion, most of the Pharisees dropped the whole affair. In fact, many of them became Christians, amazingly enough, in Acts 3 and 4. Many of the priests and many of the Pharisees became believers in the book of Acts. I can't find a single place in the scripture where a Sadducee came to faith. See, many of the priests were obedient to faith in Acts chapter 6, verse 7. There's no account in scripture of a Sadducee ever coming to Christ for salvation. I'm not saying they didn't, I don't know that. But it's interesting to me, I cannot find a record of one in the Bible. The acid test of the Sadducees was the resurrection, as it is today among the liberals. There's only one barrier to truth. The presumption that you already have it. Any other barrier of truth can be overcome except the presumption that you already possess it. The same is true of science today. The attempt to explain everything only by materialistic means blinds them to the very boundaries of what they perceive as reality. The Sadducees were the worst enemies of the gospel that Christ ever had, whether in the first or 21st centuries. Think about that. The Sadducees, or liberals, are the worst enemies of the gospel that Christ ever had. Not just in the first century, but the 21st century. Okay, verse 27. They came to him, certain of the Sadducees, which deny that there's any resurrection, and they asked him, saying, Master, Moses wrote unto us, if any man's brother die, having a wife, and he die without children, then his brother should take his wife and raise up seed to his brother. That's the Levirate marriage, obviously. It's in Deuteronomy 25. Levirate, it comes from the Latin word levir, which means a husband's brother. And of course, it's best exemplified in the drama of the book of Ruth.
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1: More than four decades ago, Don and Dion Stevens began Mercy Ships with a simple desire: to follow the model of Jesus by serving those who had been forgotten. Since then, Mercy Ships has grown in remarkable ways. Today, we're blessed to have two state-of-the-art hospital ships serving in Africa, supported by 16 national offices around the globe and thousands of volunteers. But when co-founder Dion was recently asked about her biggest hope for the future of our mission, her answer wasn't about growth. It wasn't about more ships or more surgeries. It was about remaining faithful to God's calling. She said, "My biggest hope is that we continue to follow the model of Jesus. My goal is not that we have a state-of-the-art hospital ship to show the world. It's that this hospital is a great vehicle for demonstrating the love of God." Browse to mercyships.org.au.
2: It is vitally important that married couples are open and honest in their relationships. And we want to talk a little more about this on the next 4-Minute Focus. Hi, I'm Brett Ryan for 4-Minute Focus, where we offer practical advice from Focus on the Family, Australia. We had a great question from one of the listeners who asked, "How much should my new spouse and I know about each other's past? I realize that honesty and transparency are important in any relationship, but I'm concerned that telling all of the dirty details might cause hurt or damage. Where do we draw the line?" We've got a great guideline for couples to work through, which should help answer that question. Being honest in the sense of telling the truth isn't the same thing as revealing every thought and feeling you've ever had. Couples should be frank and open with each other before making a lifelong commitment to marriage, but once the vows have been said, it's important to examine your motives and the intentions of the heart in determining how honest you should be. What kind of information is really required in order to build and maintain a strong and healthy marriage relationship? Here are 9 questions you do need to ask your spouse. Number 1, how you were raised. There's no greater influence on your spouse than the way he or she grew up. Ask, how did you get along with your mother and father? Were you growing up years pleasant or hurtful? Number 2, how would you describe your relationship with God? For Christians, marriage is a total commitment of two people to the Lord and to each other. You need to understand how much you and your partner have in common when it comes to faith. 3, how do you deal with finances? Money-related issues can be a minefield for unsuspecting young couples. Take time to talk about how the bills will be paid and who will take responsibility for balancing the monthly accounts. Map out a budget you can agree on together. Number 4, how do you see the roles of husband and wife? It's important to find out how your spouse thinks husband and wife roles should play out in your home and how these roles might change during the seasons of your marriage. 5, what roles should your in-laws have? What part does your spouse see both sets of parents playing in your life together? Make sure you understand your spouse's view on the relationship and what it means in practical terms. Number 6, what do you expect with regard to sexual relationship? Does your spouse believe sex is for procreation, relaxation, pleasure and fun, expressing intimacy, or all of the above? 7, what are your goals for yourself and for us? Ask your spouse what their dreams are. Inquire about his or her goals for your marriage also. Discuss these dreams and set realistic goals with time limits. 8, how do you communicate and resolve conflict in your family? Different families have different styles of working out their problems. Some talk loudly, passionately, and at great length about their differences. Others are quiet, reflective, and low-key in their interactions with one another. You can avoid a lot of heartache by understanding these differences early on. And 9, are there any medical issues in your family? Do heart disease, diabetes, or other medical problems run in your mate's family? Is your spouse dealing with a chronic condition? It's important to know each other's medical history so that you can work together to prevent further problems. As you ask these 9 questions, keep your spouse's temperament in mind. If they seem hesitant to talk, don't nag. Just explain why you're looking for information and how it can bring you closer. For more on relationship advice or to do a marriage assessment, go to families.org.au. Remember that honesty is always the best policy. You don't want something to surface later on that you negated to tell your spouse. This program was produced by Focus on the Family, Australia. I'm Brett Ryan, inviting you to join us again for the next edition of A 4-Minute Focus.
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0: Living in faith with Pastor Con, I strongly believe that God always provides. He meets our needs. I also believe that we struggle with the dilemma of my will versus God's will. It's a spiritual struggle, a tug of war. And I reckon most of us understand that and experience it. We know what's right, yet we do what's wrong. We face temptation and guilt. Yes, there are those who have learned to hide this, becoming numb to conviction. Did you know that the Lord Jesus gives us strategies that help and empower? The label Christian is often thrown around. Some have a deep understanding of what it really means, while others have absolutely no idea about the faith. Before the term Christian was used, those who followed the Lord Jesus were referred to as believers, disciples, or followers. The term Christian was originally used in a sarcastic way to refer to followers of Christ who didn't recognize the Emperor of Rome. Over time, the term Christian was taken on board with pride. To be Christ-like, to imitate the Lord Jesus in all that we do. Living in faith with Pastor Con.
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0: The subject of money and possessions in Christianity is one that attracts much controversy and confusion. Christians who are wealthy and contributing to the well-being of the church family have incredible value. Understanding that there will be rich and poor among us is an important part of this discussion. We'll discuss this further on the next 5-Minute Focus. Hi, I'm Kate Ryan for 5-Minute Focus, where we offer practical advice from Focus on the Family Australia. We had a very interesting question from one of our listeners who wrote, "What did Jesus mean when he said, 'Go sell all you possess and give to the poor, and you will have treasure in heaven'?" I became a Christian about a year and a half ago, and for the most part, I've been very happy in my newfound faith. Sure, I've had my ups and downs, but the Lord has changed my life dramatically and blessed me in many ways. But when I met a man who showed me that Bible verse, it filled me with confusion and doubt. Do I have to give up my home and live on the streets in order to follow Jesus? These words were spoken to a particular individual within the context of a particular situation. There is nothing in the Bible to indicate that they were addressed to the church as a whole. Apparently, your acquaintance is under the impression that the validity of every Christian's faith stands or falls on his or her ability to comply with the words of Jesus to the rich young ruler, "Go sell whatever you possess and give to the poor." We don't think this is fair. That's not to mention that believers have been struggling to understand this concept and the application of it to their lives in a practical way for a long, long time. Ever since the days of the apostles, some like St. Anthony, the Desert Fathers, and Francis of Assisi have made heroic attempts with varying degrees of success to follow it to the letter. Others, recognizing the practical difficulties associated with such a plan, have concluded that Christ was not demanding the literal rejection of all material wealth, but was simply trying to get the young man to see where the loyalties and affections of his heart really lay. The point is, there have been lots of good Christians on both sides of the issue. Your friend doesn't seem to be aware of this. Bottom line, if your friend can find a way to give up everything and follow Jesus without the least regard for money and possessions, then all we can say is more power to him. As for the rest of us, we have no choice except to keep plugging along trying to balance the message of the Bible. In fact, the Bible plainly suggests that wealthy Christians can serve God and his people by means of their money. From our perspective, it's challenges like this that make the Christian life so interesting. We should also remember that whatever our economic status or station in life, material wealth should never become our God, nor should we allow love of money to prevent us from reaching out to the needy. One of the most important things to note about our finances is that it all belongs to God at the end of the day anyway. He allows us to create wealth for survival as well as for blessing others. As long as we don't hold too tightly to our money and we have open hands to freely give to those in need, we will find peace in the area of finances. For more helpful resources on finances, go to families.org.au. This program was brought to you by Focus on the Family Australia. I'm Kate Ryan, inviting you to join us again for the next edition of A 5-Minute Focus.
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3: 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Sometimes I just shake my head at what they decide to do and why. Here's an example made alone by a cash-strapped business owner. When rooftop solar was becoming popular, the cold calls started coming out of Melbourne into the regions. A bloke I was working with at the time got such a call. He was promised a system that would eliminate his power bills. It would be easy to install, and a finance deal was available. Trusting his own wisdom, he accepted the $30,000 deal and signed a 5-year loan. But wisdom went out the window because he didn't assess the impact of only having 2 years left on the shed lease, or get other quotes, or seek advice from me or his accountant due to the perceived cost, or look into other finance options. And of course, the deal turned sour. The installation team took so long it disrupted his operation. The loan repayments put more pressure on his cash flow, and his power bills weren't eliminated, not even close. My counsel for business owners? There's a sense that once in business, all research and decisions rest primarily on the owner's shoulders. The truth is, no one can be an expert in all facets of building and managing a successful operation. You've got to walk in wisdom, and that suggests, for example, if you're a 2 at bookwork and a 9 at sales, delegate the books and focus on sales. And when it comes to the big decisions, follow 3 simple steps. 1, don't just rely on your own insight. 2, seek biblical wisdom and pray before making such decisions. And 3, be prepared to ask and pay a wise person for advice or a second opinion. The Bible, our handbook counsel for today, Proverbs 28:26. Those who trust their own insight are foolish, but anyone who walks in wisdom is safe. Thanks for listening to this handbookforbusiness.com.au podcast.

0: around January of 2021, so in the course of about 3 months, I lost people in my life that were very near and dear to my heart, very important to me. And during that time, I'm serving in ministry, I'm traveling on the road, and I'm either on a plane or I'm in a bus or I'm driving in a car doing what God has called me to do. And in all of that, there are times where I just kind of felt like I was alone.
1: You can take away all of the things down here I treasure.
0: Sometimes I wake up on Monday mornings at 5 a.m. thinking, man, I feel really alone and I feel so worn out and I feel so tired. And I know that I have all of these hurdles that I got to jump through in ministry and I got to lead worship on Sunday. And I love to have reminders with me. So when I do wake up at 5 o'clock on a Monday morning or 3 o'clock or whatever, I look to this. I look to Jesus and his words, especially in James 1 where it talks about trials. It says, "Consider it pure joy, my brothers and sisters, whenever you face trials of many kinds, because you know that the testing of your faith produces perseverance." I know that he wants the best for me, and I know that he's walking with me through it all. He is my friend, and he is your friend too. Even when

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1: Well, it's crazy to imagine words from my lips as the arms of compassion.
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1: Hi, it's Tim from Momentum. What if we as men were able to reconcile our guilt and live free? You know, guilt plays a significant role in all of our lives because, let's be honest, we all get it wrong at times and sometimes we just get things really, really wrong. 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Now, you're never going to be perfect, and you are going to miss it from time to time. But you don't have to let feelings of unresolved guilt drag you down and hold you back.
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0: Rick Anderson was your average college student with plans for a career in the tech industry. However, before he graduated, his plans changed.
1: For the first time in my life, I saw a real missions conference with real missionaries from all around the world. I was a computer science major, but I went and I switched to a missions major and computer science minor.
0: And since graduating from college years ago, Rick has been sharing the gospel of Jesus Christ in Peru. As a global evangelist, Billy Graham was a big supporter of missionaries.
2: Go and teach all nations, Jesus said. This is the need of the world at this hour. The gospel of Jesus Christ is the answer to the problems that man faces today.
0: That is the most important news you can share with anyone. 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We're the Billy Graham Evangelistic Association.
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1: Here on Earth, we're about 93 million miles from the sun. We're situated in a very narrow band that supports habitability. If Earth was only a few percent closer to the sun, it would become like the planet Venus, boiling hot and uninhabitable. If it were only 20% farther away, Earth would become frozen and lifeless. If Earth was on a very elliptical orbit around the sun, then it would be alternately too close and too far away for life to be sustained. Instead, we find that Earth has a nearly circular orbit, situated the perfect distance for life. There can be no doubt that the Earth occupies a favored position, the only known position in the universe capable of supporting life. That is no coincidence. Thus saith the Lord, God Himself that formed the earth, He formed it to be inhabited. I'm David Reeves. Truly, the heavens declare the glory of God.
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2: Growing into Healing and Wholeness is on Tuesdays at 7 p.m. and repeated on Sundays at 11 a.m. With warmth and compassion, Reverend Roger Rich explores many facets of well-being from a biblical and practical perspective. Growing into personal healing and wholeness is a journey requiring patience. Roger invites you to take this journey with a friend.

0: Communication in marriage is key, but sometimes a person needs a little one-way communication where he or she can just speak and be heard without receiving responses and answers to every problem they're expressing. We want to talk further about how to get this right in your marriage on the next 4-Minute Focus. Hi, I'm Kate Ryan, and this program is brought to you by Focus on the Family Australia. We had a frustrated listener asking us the following question. Is there a way to stop my spouse from trying to fix my problems and actually start listening to me? I'm the kind of person who needs to vent from time to time, but whenever I start sharing my emotions, he just cuts me off and gives me a list of things I should do to fix things. But I'm not looking for answers, just a listening ear. I'm frustrated. Talking effectively with another person about your feelings and emotions is a delicate art. This is especially true in marriage, where differences in temperament and contrasting male and female styles of communication tend to increase the potential for misunderstanding. The bottom line is that both spouses, whether male or female, pragmatic or introspective, right brain or left brain, have moments when they simply want a partner who is capable of listening instead of offering advice. When this doesn't happen, the relationship can feel unsafe and the depth of conversation can become shallow and unsatisfying. Genuine intimacy in marriage begins when each spouse takes responsibility for his or her emotions and behaviours. This is more likely to happen in a climate free from judgment, defensiveness, and blame. If your spouse responds as a problem solver when you're simply venting, thinking out loud, or airing your feelings, we suggest that you respond with a straightforward and honest reply. Say something like, "When I'm not allowed to finish my sentences, I feel discounted and unimportant to you. What I need is to be heard." When you have emotions you'd like to express, it may be helpful to pray or journal about them before doing anything else. Tell your Heavenly Father how you're feeling before you address the issue with your mate. You'll find comfort in looking to Him first, and this may help you to voice your concerns more carefully and with greater perspective when you finally get around to talking with your spouse. If the feelings you want to express seem likely to spark an argument, you can actually pave the way to conflict resolution by owning up to your emotions and assuming responsibility. Clarification is essential here, since many arguments arise out of a misunderstanding of the actual issue. If a husband says, "We're really short on money this month," it's less than helpful for the wife to respond defensively by saying, "It's not my fault." It would be much better if she were to clarify the issue by asking, "What are you trying to tell me?" She may not like the answer she gets, but at least a meaningful step will have been taken in the direction of mutual understanding. Here are some key principles to keep in mind when talking about feelings. Be respectful and honouring when your spouse takes responsibility for his or her emotions and behaviours. Understand that men and women have different communication styles. Develop conflict resolution strategies before attempting to bare your soul. Be intentional about adopting an approach to your conversations that will be nurturing to both of you. Commit yourselves to make your marriage as enjoyable as possible. And keep a prayer journal to release frustration. All of this sets the stage for safe self-disclosure. What happens next is up to you and your spouse. If you need an outside perspective to help you sort it all out and make it work, find a counsellor in your area who specialises in communication issues to come alongside you. To find one in your area, we recommend going to the Christian Counsellors Association of Australia's website, ccaa.net.au. For more resources on effective communication and conflict, go to our website at families.org.au. Getting communication right in marriage can be the key to your success. I'm Kate Ryan for Focus on the Family Australia. Thanks for being with us today, and be sure to tune in next time for another edition of A 4-Minute Focus.
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2: 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Two, operating expenses were growing faster than gross profit. 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And third, via the P&L, monitor your operating expenses, especially wages, to ensure these aren't growing at a faster rate than gross profit. The Bible, our handbook counsel for today, the Haggai 1:6 principle. 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You drink, but you're still thirsty. 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

0: While on vacation with his family one Sunday morning, Mike Arena received an email that would change the course of his life.
1: That Sunday morning, I got an email from Dad, just like dozens of previous emails about the ministry and that they still needed people. That one just hit differently.
0: That email led to Mike becoming a full-time missionary in Alaska. That's a unique calling. But Mike understands how important it is to share the good news of Jesus' gospel message, as Billy Graham explains.
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0: Back to Genesis with Dr. John Morris, scientist and creation researcher with the Institute for Creation Research. Dr. Morris, how primitive was early man?
1: Chris, early man was never primitive in an evolutionary sense at all. In the beginning, man was created in the image of God with great ability, even able to communicate with God face to face. All this was before sin, however, and we've been deteriorating ever since. Evidence continues to accumulate that long ago man was highly sophisticated, evidently even performing brain surgery. Skulls have been found with holes drilled in them for surgical reasons, and the person had survived. No, Chris, there never were primitive humans. There were some with less technology and not much education, but Stone Age cultures exist today. This is a level of civilization, but not an evolutionary stage, and it's been that way ever since, back in Genesis.
0: For free information on creation, visit us on the web at www.icr.org.
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0: Joshua shares what taking drugs did for his life.
1: Tore it apart bit by bit. Like, the drugs are smart. I thought I was smarter, and you know, I can deal with losing this bit of money or losing that, or not paying rent this week or not eating this week. And slowly, bit by bit, the drugs are smarter, you know, and they take, it took everything, you know, from me. And it's not like, not even possessions. Like, if you look deeper into that, it took emotions. I turned into this rageful, revengeful, not caring. Like, I was selling drugs to anyone and everyone and forcing them into my friends, because if they weren't taking drugs, I wasn't selling drugs. And if I wasn't selling drugs, I wasn't having money to be able to buy drugs.
0: What I see today is a guy who's got a fantastic job. Mm. You're getting married, right?
1: Yeah, I am. Yeah.
0: What has changed? Why has that happened?
1: Just found Jesus, man.
0: Really?
1: Yeah.
0: If you need help beating an addiction, call the Salvos on 13 Salvos.
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5: Welcome to Bigger Questions, recorded live in the city of Melbourne. Today's show comes from St. Augustine's Anglican Church in Moreland in Melbourne's Inner North. We usually record before a live audience, but due to coronavirus restrictions, today we have an online audience. Today's big question, where can I find my place? We're asking this question today to Sam Dooley. Sam is the Acting Deputy Commissioner for the Disability Services Commission of Victoria, and regularly attends this church, St. Augustine's Anglican Church in Moreland, and she joins me now. Sam, welcome to Bigger Questions.
6: Good morning, Rob. Thank you for having me.
5: Now, Sam, we're talking today about finding your place. Now, has your sense of place been disrupted by lockdowns or the challenges of coronavirus restrictions?
6: No, I don't think it has, because I'm fairly settled in a family that's got early 20s kids. My husband Paul and I have pretty stable jobs. Mm-hmm. Our families, whilst there's some challenges for some people with some health, we're very well supported. So I'm in a stable sort of, you know, church base, and yeah, so I'm very fortunate.
5: So the church has helped you in this coronavirus time?
6: Well, it's all part of my family. So, yep, part of my church family, my friend family, my family. Yep.
5: And it's all helped ground you in this challenging time.
6: Yeah.
7: Yeah.
6: And my work family, you know, they're all people I work with and are connected to.
5: Yeah, terrific. Well, we like to kick off Bigger Questions with some smaller questions just to get us thinking. Today we're asking Sam Dooley about adoption, finding our place and belonging. So, Sam, our smaller questions today are about adoption and belonging in children's fiction.
6: Yeah.
5: Okay, there's two questions, both multiple choice. Question one. Anne of Green Gables is the story of an orphan who was adopted by siblings Matthew and Marilla Cuthbert. Yet, due to a misunderstanding, they wanted a boy and instead got Anne. So what does Anne say when she finds out they don't want to adopt Anne because she's a girl? Was it A, oh, this is just awful? Is it B, oh, this is the most tragical thing that has ever happened to me? Is it C, how dare you, I'm outraged? Or was it D, big mistake, big, huge, I have to go shopping now?
6: Maybe C?
5: Well, it wasn't, unfortunately. I'm sorry, it was actually B. Oh, this is the most tragical thing that has ever happened to me. Now, but the good news was that she was adopted by Matthew and Marilla and became a real blessing to the elderly siblings. Now, were you ever a fan of Anne of Green Gables?
6: No, and it's not a book that I read. I wasn't a big reader as a child.
5: Okay, right.
6: I was more sporty.
5: Okay, we have question two, and we'll see if we can get you to pass. Okay, question two. Harry Potter was an orphan who was adopted by his aunt and uncle. However, it wasn't a particularly happy adoption. Now, in the second Harry Potter book by J.K. Rowling, The Chamber of Secrets, Harry meets a house elf called Dobby who encourages

0: urges Harry to stay home. Harry responds by saying that he doesn't belong at Privet Drive with his aunt and uncle. Where does he say he belongs instead? Was it A, I belong in your world at Hogwarts? Was it B, I belong anywhere but here? Was it C, I belong with my friends? Or D, I belong in a Franciscan monastery?
1: I'd say Hogwarts is where he belonged.
0: Sam, you're home and hosed. You passed. You got one of our two smaller questions right. So, Sam, it's an interesting theme in fiction for children to be adopted and then struggle with acceptance and a sense of place and belonging. Now, your story isn't one of fiction, but it's a story of adoption and finding your place. So, do you mind sharing your story? Maybe start at the beginning with your early life. So, do you know where you were born?
1: Well, I do know that I was born in East Melbourne at the Royal Women's Hospital. It was part of the program for women who were unwed mothers. So my birth mother would have gone through this program where she went to the hospital, had a baby, and then went to a children's home. And my children's home was actually in Brunswick in Albion Street at Hartnett House, which is now run by Melbourne City Mission.
0: So what happened after that? You were there for a few months.
1: So I have come from a family with four children, and my mum and dad had two kids of their own, and then my mum really wanted to have a girl. So she adopted my brother Andrew, which we all clarified was not a girl.
0: Okay.
1: But Andrew, she adopted him because he needed a home to go to. He was a bit older. So they called her back, and every year she'd go to a cake stall and a fundraiser fair at Hartnett House. And so when Mum and Dad went in 1970 to the cake stall, Sister Kylie said to Mum, "Oh, Velma and Donald, actually, you know, come and buy a cake, but there's a little girl who needs a home. You might want to take her home with you." And Mum and Dad went, "Oh, okay, well, we'll think about it." They took the cake, because that's my mum. She always took the cake. I was not well at the time. I had a very bad cold, and I wasn't, my feet wouldn't respond to a certain test that babies should have, because I probably didn't have proper oxygen when I was delivered.
0: Right.
1: So they were told, you know, you can have a baby and take her home. And if you have Samantha for 3 months, you can keep her. If her feet respond, you can keep her. And if they don't, you need to give her back. And then you can have a new baby. So that was quite an interesting kind of concept for my mum and dad.
0: And your name was already Samantha, wasn't it?
1: It was actually. And these are these interesting connections. So my birth mother named me Samantha, and my mum and dad, you can get a sense already, they're beautiful people, but they weren't always that organised. And so when they actually collected me to take me home, they hadn't thought about a name that much. And because I was quite unwell, the story goes, they took me to the chemist, and the chemist said, "Oh, well, we need to give her some medicine. What's her name?" And my mum went, she thought of Helen or Karen or something, and she said, "Oh, Samantha," and she looked at my dad, and he went, yeah, that'll do, you know. So I don't know what the chemist thought. Maybe he thought I'd stolen me or something, but I don't know.
0: Right, wow, that's a fascinating story, yeah.
1: It's my family.
0: So obviously you grew up in that space, but you weren't aware that you were adopted when you were very young?
1: No, not at all. You just have your big brothers. My older brothers were much older, so my eldest brother's 17 years older than me, and then the next one was 14 years older, and then I had a brother closer in age. He was 3 years older. He was adopted as well.
0: Now, adoption can be a very challenging experience. There are different experiences of adoption, as Anne of Green Gables and Harry Potter both illustrate to some extent. So how was your experience?
1: Look, well, and my experience is still going. It's always been a very positive experience. I have never had a real... I never had a problem until I realised that society and community had certain opinions that were not the same as the opinions and the thoughts, the way that I'd been brought up.
0: So when did you find out you were adopted?
1: Well, I'd done my research, right? You know, you go to primary school and you talk to your friends and they talk about the birds and the bees and stuff like that. And I remember asking my mum and dad about where did I come from, and my mum would tell me she got me from a cabbage patch.
0: Right.
1: And I did my research, right, and I found actually no one else had come from a cabbage patch at school. So I came in, I remember being in the kitchen and saying to Mum, yeah, I think I was about six or seven, and going, no one else comes from a cabbage patch, so what's the deal, really?
0: Right.
1: And so at that point, my mum said, well, we couldn't have a little girl. And so we went and we had a look in a special place that had special kids that that needed a mum and dad. And so we looked at a whole lot of babies and we chose you. And I remember thinking, oh, that's beautiful, you know.
0: So it was a positive experience for you to find out that this cabbage patch was in some ways not real, but it was it was a figurative cabbage patch in some sense.
1: So
0: how did you felt that was a positive experience for you there, but how did others react? Because it wasn't always necessarily a pleasant experience, as you've just alluded to.
1: No. And I don't think I sort of thought much about that, but, you know, occasionally you'd chat as you're growing up in primary school and I'd talk to you. You'd talk to your friends about people and life and I remember maybe sharing it with one or two people. And in grade five, I had an experience, Rob, where I'd had a day off school and I went to school the next day. And I remember arriving and walking into the classroom and all of my things from my desk were out the front, you had your blackboard, your mat, and then you had all the desks. And I remember seeing all my things out the front and my grade five teacher looking at me and saying, nobody wants to sit next to you. And I remember thinking, okay, I don't really know what's going on here. And I remember just standing there for quite a while they worked out what they did with me. And finally, one little girl in my class who I probably never talked to before, actually. I probably would have thought she was a bit of a dag and a kid and a bit of a nerd and I'm not going to play with you. She said that she'd sit next to me. Mm. And I remember sitting next to her and saying after a little while, do you know what's gone on? Do you know why people won't talk to me? Because no one talked to me. It was really quite bizarre. Like from the moment...
0: Because they'd been talking to you up to this point.
1: Oh, I had lots of friends and was very sporty and all these things. And no one talked to me. And she said to me after a little while, she said, oh, they're saying that you're adopted. And I remember thinking, because I've always been brought up to be honest and having a real moral dilemma of, well, clearly this is not a thing to be saying that you'll do, and now I'm feeling like, but I am, and I'd have to lie. So I remember it was weeks, if not a month or more, where people just didn't talk to me, and I ended up playing with this girl who was I learnt a lot, and her mum was my RE teacher at school.
0: So RE is religious education.
1: Religious education.
0: Yeah. Right.
1: And
0: Before we move on, that's a really difficult experience for for a year five, what's about 10-year-old girl or something to be sort of confronted with here. How did you sort of process that?
1: Oh, I don't know. I got terrible phone calls as well. So people were ringing the house and like laughing and hanging up and doing all that stuff. I don't know. And so I remember feeling quite... just quite distressed because I didn't quite know where my place was suddenly. It was quite, threw my world around. What actually it did though was this group of people who I would probably have looked down on, they were really loving and welcoming and they loved talking to me and they invited me to things and no one else did.
0: This was this girl's family, was it?
1: Her family and her friendship group,
0: right,
1: who were all the girls that I would never have spoken to, you know.
0: Why wouldn't you have spoken to them before?
1: Oh, because I would have thought they were daggy and, you know, they were down. Like, they weren't at my level. Like, I was much cooler than them, clearly.
0: Okay.
1: Until I was clearly not much cooler than them. And I learnt a lot about what friendship means, actually.
0: Yeah? What did you learn?
1: Well, I learnt that was about who cares about you despite what happens in your life and what your history is, or that people are different and that people accept you for who you are, and that it's not a come and go kind of relationship. So, and interestingly, I remember after my friends had decided to let me back into their world and my world settled again, when I was asked to go to a party for the cool girls, and I said, no, I'm going to my friend Bronwyn's party, and they said, well, no, but she's an idiot. And I said, actually, no, I'm going, because I had learnt, and I think there's lessons you need to learn in your life that happen all along the journey.
0: So in some ways it's a real demonstration of who your true friends really are.
1: Correct.
0: In some sense.
1: Absolutely.
0: Yeah. So then you mentioned this girl who was from the religious sort of family, so to speak. Tell us a bit more about how that progressed or what happened with that.
1: Yeah, well, so she, like I said, so she had, there just were lots of little connections. And my parents, so in those days in the 70s, you know, you went to church anyway.
0: Mm.
1: sometimes, but it because it was more of a community cultural thing. So I knew what church was like for my parents, but her parents were Salvation Army. They, her mum was coming to school. I could see what her mum did in her faith, which was quite different. I hadn't seen that before. And then they
0: So what was different? What was different about it?
1: It was just they talked about their faith in a real way, like it was part of who they were, and it wasn't just a Sunday morning from 10 till 12 kind of conversation. It was throughout their whole everything else
0: so
1: in their family
0: life. It was obviously very real for to them and the way they lived their lives. Yeah. And that was striking to you.
1: Correct, yeah.
0: Yeah.
1: It appealed to me.
0: What appealed to you about it?
1: It connected people, and there was a connection in the family, there was a connection in the community that I could see that they had. And there was an intention as well. There were things that people did in that family because they sort of knew where they were going and why they had a roadmap, I think, that I thought.
0: Because then after that, you actually started going to church yourself.
1: Yeah.
0: Do you want to tell us about how that experience happened?
1: Well, I went to a school that was a church-based school, and so and then in year 10, I became very close friends with another person, who a really lovely woman, young woman, a girl at school, and her dad was the head of a Bible college, and I really loved spending time with her, and I really, really connected with, again, her. She was fun, she was sporty, she was clever, she had an interesting faith that I found really I wanted to learn more about. And her family were people that I found were beautiful people. They lived quite out far, out in Croydon area. And so the rule was if you stayed over at her house on a Saturday night, which, you know, I lived in North Baldwin, and, you know, if you stayed on Saturday night, you had to go to church in the morning. So I go to church with her. I thought, I don't mind.
0: Yeah.
1: That's fine. It's like being at school. You hear about something, you know, religious education. So I did that for several years. But I became a Christian sort of in year 11.
0: So how was your experience in going to church? Because some people suggest that, you know, church people are judgmental and hypocritical. What did you discover?
1: Oh, church people are just people. So it's like work people, it's like people.
0: Yeah.
1: So you find people that are like you. You also find people who maybe make you feel vulnerable. So you find people who, one of the wonderful things I love about and did from the start, love finding out about people, is that you can look at someone and you think you know what they are going to be like. You reckon you've summed them up pretty quickly, and then you find out that your idea of who that person is actually really different, and I've really missed the mark, you know, and
0: right,
1: I love that. People are like a gift. You find out so much about them when you get to know them.
0: Yeah, it's like a box of chocolates. You never know, you're never quite sure what you're going to get, as they
1: yeah,
0: say.
1: Yeah, exactly.
0: Yeah. So then, what was it then that you said you became a Christian at the end of year 11?
1: Mm.
0: So what was it then about the Christian message that resonated with you, that made you think this was for you?
1: In the Bible, there was strong messages about adoption. It was actually everyone's adopted. It's not like anyone got a free card kind of thing.
0: Right.
1: So from that perspective, interestingly, I really liked Jesus' story because he had a pretty interesting entrance into the world. You know, from the start, his mum was a little bit controversial. So I sort of thought, yeah, I resonate with that. So I think the strength and power of the Bible gave me a guide.
0: Yeah.
1: There was room to think, and people would look at something in the Bible and I would see something different than you would see, Rob.
0: Yeah.
1: But then at another time we would both see something different again. Mm. So there was always a something to learn.
0: So you mentioned the Bible there. So how was that a guide for you?
1: For me, the Bible was something that I could pour myself into. And in my late teens and early 20s, you know, particularly in those very formative times, I dwelt on the Word of God a lot, and I found it really quite calming too, because when you're feeling quite a lot of doubt, there are so many guiding words and words that help calm you when you're feeling distressed.
0: Mm.
1: And it's not fair to rely on people to give me my comfort, because people are people. But I found with the Word of God and my faith in Jesus that was constant.
0: Mm.
1: I wasn't going to walk in one day and my things weren't going to be out the front of the room. There wasn't going to be a, we don't like you anymore. So I think I found that a real security, a real comfort for me.
0: So Jesus was safe?
1: Correct.
0: Yeah.
1: Yeah.
0: Yeah. Now, as you've mentioned, adoption is a theme in the Bible. It's found in the opening section of the book of Ephesians, which is one of the letters written by the Apostle Paul in the first century. In Ephesians 1:4-6, Paul writes, "For he chose us in him before the creation of the world to be holy and blameless in his sight. In love, he predestined us for adoption to sonship through Jesus Christ, in accordance with his pleasure and will, to the praise of his glorious grace, which he has freely given us in the one he loves." Now, this passage emphasizes being chosen in him, in Christ. Now, singer and actress Kristen Chenoweth said, "Adopted children were not abandoned, we were chosen." So how is the biblical image of being chosen by God powerful for you?
1: I suppose what it did for me when I read the Bible and I read those words was the power really struck me that my mum had told me that. So I'd always known I was chosen by my mum and dad. And I found that the Bible actually showed me that God uses people for his good purposes in many ways. And my parents weren't Christians and hadn't committed their lives to God, but God used them. So actually my mum and dad and I suppose, and different parts of my life, particularly as I became a Christian and when I was thinking about, you know, do I do this or not? You know, is this something real? And that's where faith comes in. But for me, that idea of being chosen actually, I realised was a message that I'd had all my life. And so I felt like I'd sort of arrived at the place where it started to make sense for me.
0: And here he is, right in the Bible, as a key message.
1: Yeah, that's right.
0: It also says in verse 5 of Ephesians 1 there that the Greek word used for adoption to sonship is a legal term, referring to the full legal standing of an adopted male heir in Roman culture. So then how does that concept resonate with you, and particularly the idea of adoption at the heart of the Christian message?
1: I suppose that for me, and maybe this is where it links in with other parts of the work and the way that I live, is about equality. It didn't give me rank. I think as people we like to have rank and levels of priority and who gets more attention than others and or how we treat people differently. And I think it just made that verse for me makes me realise that we're all equal in the eyes of God. So that's settling.
0: So how else does it help you to know that you're chosen by God and adopted by him?
1: It humbles me because it reminds me that so is everyone else. So it makes me remember that I need to care and know that I have a part in everybody's journey. I don't want to be a page in someone's life that is traumatising or unaccepting for people. So it reminds me that, because I don't know, it's not my right to know what happens at the end of everyone's story, but I'm accountable for my part in people's stories, and I want people to know that I'm thankful for everybody that God's put in this world.
0: Now, the passage in Ephesians continues, and Paul writes in verses 7 to 10, "In him we have redemption through his blood, the forgiveness of sins in accordance with the riches of God's grace that he lavished on us with all wisdom and understanding. He made known to us the mystery of his will according to his good pleasure, which he purposed in Christ, to be put into effect when the times reach their fulfillment, to bring unity to all things in heaven and on earth under Christ." Now, this passage has been described as a kaleidoscope of dazzling lights. Is that how you see it?
1: I think for me, it's a kaleidoscope, but there's a plan and there's a purpose. It's not like it's an accident, you know, these things happen. And sometimes I look at my life and I think of those sliding doors moments, you know, and if you've seen the movie Sliding Doors, where the Matt Key actor runs to get a train and she misses the train in one version and she gets the train in the other, and it tells you different stories. For me, I'm very mindful that if my mum and dad hadn't adopted me, I may well have ended up in a children's home. I wasn't responding to my feet. If I didn't have the love and attention and the kisses and the cuddles that my mum heaped on me in the 3 months where she was so fearful that I'd be taken away and put back into that children's home, I could well have been a person with a disability living in a children's home, having a completely different journey. And that's okay too. But I see that the doors slid and the colours and the kaleidoscope of my experience has been part of the plan and purpose for me. It's certainly, I'm very mindful, Rob, that it's not everybody's experience.
0: Mm, there's different experiences of adoption in particular.
1: Absolutely. There's different experiences of life.
0: Mm.
1: Certainly that part has been a real blessing for me.
0: Yeah. Now, have you ever then tried to find your biological parents?
1: No, it's probably the most common question I'm asked, and it's never been something that I've felt that I need to do. I suppose that comes partly with I've always been content with the family that I've been given. I've been very, very blessed with a wonderful mum and dad. Interestingly, my brother, who's adopted as well, he did find out. He never felt settled. So I'm not ignorant to other people's experience of adoption, absolutely. And I know enough to, I know of people who have had wonderful experiences finding their birth family. My brother's experience wasn't wonderful, but it was a real privilege to walk along that path with him as he was going through that process, and it was painful. My mum and dad were so supportive. They just never cared. They'd say, find out if you want to find out, don't if you don't. I think my mum was always intrigued. I think the main motivator for mum was to say to my birth mother particularly, thank you, because I think you don't carry a child for 9 months and have no emotion about that. So, and my mum was just so thankful, and my mum was thankful to the day she died that I was able to be a part of her family and our family. So, and I've always been thankful too. So for me, it's not something that I haven't done it because I don't care or anything. It's just, it's not been something at this point in time of my journey that I've ever wanted to do.
0: Mm. Mm. You mentioned just before about being settled. Like, to what extent then do you think that your Christian faith has helped you then find your place and be settled, and hence perhaps maybe not even try to find your biological parents?
1: Because I suppose my faith and what I read in the Bible is that I can keep yearning and looking for people to give me a sense of who I am, but I realise quite early that I need to know who I am as a Christian and in my faith and in myself, because, like I touched on before, a person isn't going to fulfil me. I can't blame anyone else. I can't give credit to anyone else. It's about a constant refinement. When I was in my early 20s, I went through this stage where I was really determined that I was going to become very wise.
0: Mm-hmm.
1: And so I read a whole lot of books on wisdom, and then I realised that I could read every book on wisdom, but I wasn't going to become wise by doing that. I just had to actually live life, and that meant I had to live the good and the bad and the ugly of it, and that would be how I gain wisdom, and particularly growing in my faith. And so for me, you know, my faith is what carries me through that experience, and that's how I become wiser. I've still got a long way to go.
0: So, Sam, thank you so much.
1: You're
0: for
1: welcome.
0: Sharing your story today. We've got a final question today, the big question.
1: Mm.
0: So, Sam, where can I find my place?
1: I think read your Bible. I think finding your faith is through reading your Bible, knowing God, opening your heart to Him. The verse that stands out for me most in my journey so far as a Christian is, trust in the Lord with all your heart and lean not on your own understanding. In all your ways acknowledge Him and He will make your paths straight. So from Proverbs. So that's probably the thing I would say, how I find my place is just through trust and keep going.
0: Yeah. And so you find a real sense of place then in the words of the Bible and in the Christian message.
1: Yeah, I do.
0: Mm. Well, let me leave you with some of the Bible's reflection on the big question, where can I find my place? From Ephesians 1, 4-6. For He chose us in Him before the creation of the world to be holy and blameless in His sight. In love, He predestined us for adoption to sonship through Jesus Christ in accordance with His pleasure and will. I look forward to you joining us next time for Bigger Questions. Thanks very much to our guest today, Sam Dooley.
1: Thank you, Rob.
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0: 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It's an honour to be able to share with you the wonderful gospel message of the Lord Jesus. I was in pastoral ministry for 45 years. 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
1: Recently, the 60th anniversary of the liberation of the Nazi camp at Auschwitz was celebrated. This was a terrible concentration camp where thousands of Jews were abused or eliminated in the gas chambers. Psychiatrist Viktor Frankl survived and went on later in life to write about his experience to try and make sense of the madness that was Auschwitz. Frankl wrote, "Man was the being that invented the gas chamber of Auschwitz. However, he was also the being who entered those gas chambers upright with the Lord's Prayer on his lips." Frankl tells us of how some at Auschwitz acted like swine while others acted like saints. It wasn't the conditions that caused this, but individual choices. Auschwitz reminds us of the evil that exists in every human being and our need to turn to God for forgiveness, for the times that we've behaved badly, and for the strength to make the right choices no matter what the circumstances.
0: Carl Faze for DailyNudge.org.
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8: Psalm 119, verse 107. Revive me, Lord, according to your word. The word for today is the third in the series on your quiet time. When everything in the psalmist's life began falling apart, he prayed, "Revive me, Lord, according to your word." That's what your quiet time with God does. So why don't we have a consistent quiet time with God? There are two reasons. Firstly, we think our quiet time must be a long time. Start small. Reserve 5 minutes to open your Bible and meditate on a brief portion of Scripture. Chat with God about it. Tell your needs to Him and ask the Holy Spirit to guide you through the whole day. Good news, you've just experienced a quiet time. So tomorrow, repeat it. As your spiritual appetite grows, you'll find yourself putting aside more time, 10 minutes, then 20, and then that time will keep on growing. Secondly, we think our quiet time must be free of all noise. Instead of avoiding hustle and bustle, Jesus wants to connect with you there. Begin to find creative ways to connect with the Lord all day long. Listen to worship music while you clean and sing along, pray and learn memory verses. Colossians 3 verse 23, "And whatever you do, do it heartily, as to the Lord and not to men." 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Excellent apps are available. Pray while exercising. Develop your faith muscle. Take a coffee break with God. Do your Bible study at a cafe. Go for a walk with Jesus. Pray for others and praise God for the outdoor beauty He created. Welcome Him into your routines, and the mundane will turn into holy moments. Give the Holy Spirit your consent to interrupt and then do what He says. To put it another way, do life with Jesus. Your Quiet Time, Part 3. That's the Word for Today.
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This is Phil Wickham. A few years back, I found myself in a tough situation, asking God what it looked like for me to follow His way through it, and He responded by giving me a poem. I wrote down the words so fast, I barely knew what I was writing, so I had to read it back, and it said, "If you curse me, I will bless you. If you hurt me, I'll forgive. If you hate me, I will love you. I choose the Jesus way." And you guys, as I read that poem back, tears flooded my eyes because I realized how amazing this Jesus is that we follow. But I also realized how far from Him I was, and I was pleading with God, "Make me more like You. I want to follow Your way." And this poem became a prayer that I would pray often. And I never thought it was going to be a song until we were recording this record, and I felt like God was saying, "Okay, it's not for you anymore. It's for whoever's going to pick up this record and listen to this song, to also give them an anthem to say, I choose the Jesus way, even though it's hard. I choose the Jesus way, even though it's difficult to surrender sometimes and to go that narrow road. This has got to be an anthem for people." And so I wrote the rest of the song, and I'm so, so proud of it. I'm so thankful for it. It has changed my heart and my life as I've carried it in my life, and I pray that it would do the same for others. Here's the Jesus way. If you

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3: In the late 18th century, William Wilberforce was converted. Almost single-handedly, he broke the shackles of slavery.
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6: Since the Roman legion destroyed Jerusalem in the year 70 A.D., the Jewish people have a nation of their own.
7: And he said, well, no, Randy, we're not all just faking it. There is a living hope. His name is Jesus. And I believe that that's really why you're here.
8: Christ died for us. History
9: Makers. Hi, and welcome to History Makers. I'm Matt Prater. Today we're speaking with Dominic Steele. Now, he's a part of a group called Christians in the Media. He's a pastor at a church called Village Church in Annandale in Sydney, New South Wales. And he's also done a bit of radio and runs this great course called Introducing God. We're going to find out all about his story today. Welcome to the show, mate. How are you?
10: G'day, Matt. Nice to talk to you.
9: Now, I've been following your career for a while, watching all these different things you're doing in the media and in your church, and I love your passion for the Lord. I'm going to hear a bit more about what you're doing now, but let's find a bit about your story. Whereabouts were you born and raised, and what was life like for you as a young fella?
10: Well, I mean, I was born in England, actually, and my parents came out to Australia as 10-pound Poms. My mother was a 10-pound Pom, and my father was an Australian who met her in England. And so they came back to Australia to make a life together. And so as a four-year-old, we caught the boat out
9: okay.
10: In 1969. And but I grew up in the Hills District in the northwest of Sydney.
9: Beautiful part of the country. And were you religious as a young fella? Was that a big part of your life?
10: I was a Roman Catholic. My mother's Roman Catholic, and so... I grew up as an altar boy, but when I got my first job in radio, it was in Gunnedah in northwest New South Wales, and I started out there, and I actually went along to the Roman Catholic Church in Gunnedah.
9: Okay, so you're in Gunnedah, New South Wales, but I understand that you kind of stopped going to church, you were running away from God a little bit, and then you moved back to Sydney. What happened then?
10: Yeah, well, two things actually happened. There was a girl who was a Christian girl, and I now wasn't going to church, but she bought me a book called How to Be a Christian Without Being Religious, and I decided I didn't want to be Catholic, I didn't want to be religious, but she was saying there was a possibility of being Christian, a possibility of relationship with God without being a religious person. And that, I don't know if I even read the book, but just the idea that to phrase Christianity in terms of relationship rather than religion was a new idea, an attractive idea. Anyway, I went along to, I started talking to Russell, who was one of the senior journalists at Radio 2UE, and he invited me to church. And the first week he invited me, I didn't go. And then the second week he invited me, I didn't go. And the third week, when I got to church,

0: He was standing out the front 15 minutes after the meeting had started, and I thought, oh, that probably means you were standing out the front last week and the week before, and you're the boss. And I just realised I'd been rude, and I thought I should go again next week just to establish that I can turn up at something on time that I said I was going to turn up at. Do you know?
1: Yeah.
0: And so we ended up getting into a bit of a pattern of going along to his church, of listening to the Bible being taught, and then going back to his place for lunch and debating, discussing, arguing, you know, and we spent months talking about the things of God. And over that period of time, I became convinced that it was true that that Jesus had lived, that he died, that he'd risen again. And I became convinced that it was true that I was a rebel before the Almighty, and I did want to have a personal relationship with God, and a relationship where I knew him, where I trusted him, where I honoured him, where I served him. And so I actually turned to Christ in quite a, well, for me, a definitive moment on Australia Day 1986. And then I had to work out, well, how does my new position with God differ from the religion that I grew up with, and that was quite a few months of sorting through those issues, and actually think that I didn't have a relationship with God when I was growing up, but I was just going through the religious things.
1: And was there a big change in your life after that commitment to Christ?
0: Yeah, I mean, massive change. It was uneven at first, perhaps because of radio station shift work. And so, as you'd know, working in the radio station, you work crazy hours.
1: Yeah.
0: And it's hard to be part of normal community. And in fact, most churches aren't geared up to deal with shift workers. And so I was working, I think I was reading the news Saturday and Sunday mornings from 4 a.m. to midday, and then Monday, Tuesday, Wednesday nights from 4 p.m. to midnight. And I wasn't sure enough about, I had to go to bed really early on Friday night to get up on Saturday morning. That meant Thursday night was the only night of the week when I could actually do anything with people. And I wasn't really Christian enough to know that I should be in a small group on a Thursday night. And I'd get to church on a Sunday night and I'd been up since 3 o'clock in the morning. And therefore I didn't go out to coffee with friends after church on a Sunday night. And so I really spent quite some time kind of on the edge of Christian fellowship rather than growing in Christian fellowship. And it wasn't until I got a job at 2WS or WSFM and I started reading the afternoon news there that I actually was able to be stable in church and stable in community group on a Bible study group on a Wednesday night and start to do a leadership course and really, I suppose you'd say, blossomed as a Christian. And so one of my hearts continues to be for shift workers and trying to go above and beyond in caring for them and meeting them outside of the routine times. And I suppose I mean that for shift workers in the media, but also shift workers in the hospital system and in the police and those kind of organisations.

0: Thanks for joining us on History Makers. Today we're speaking to Dominic Steele from introducinggod.org. Now let's jump forward a little bit. So you ended up studying at Moore Theological College, was ordained as an Anglican minister, and you're senior minister of Village Church in Annandale, New South Wales, and it's a great church. I've looked at some of the clips online. It looks like a great, welcoming church. And you're the author and presenter of a course called Introducing God, which is used as a tool by many Sydney Anglicans for evangelism. And it's got a similar feel to it as the Alpha course, but its content's a little more modelled on something, a tract called Two Ways to Live by Matthias Media. Tell us a bit about this course.
1: Yeah, well, and it's not just Sydney Anglicans who use Introducing God. I think over the years, about 2,500 Australian churches have used the course.
0: Wonderful.
1: From all different denominations. But what I worked out was, I suppose 10 years ago or so ago, that Alpha were doing something profoundly right in terms of the sociology, that the journey to Jesus that people needed to make was actually not just going to happen in a 25-minute thing. It was really going to take weeks and months for people to consider the claims of Christ. And they needed to be given a chance to push back, to disagree, to wrestle through issues, and to talk in the safety of a community where no idea was off limit, where you could discuss freely, where you could criticize, you could engage, you could think, debate, consider, all those kind of things. But when I looked at Alpha, I found that it was pitched much closer to Christianity than the people that I was talking to and cared about, who were particularly media workers in Sydney, were. And so I wanted to write a course that would actually start with somebody who was much, much further away.
0: Okay.
1: When we wrote Introducing God, our aim was to reach the person, to pitch it at the person who really wasn't even sure that God existed, and to start gently to move them on a journey over 6 or 7 weeks. And so, I mean, that was a key thing. But also, when you ask me, what is the gospel that I want to present? It's a gospel that starts with God as the creator. It's a gospel that involves recognizing that you and I, Matt, you and I, both of us, we've rebelled against God. We've gone our own way. We've done our own thing. It's a gospel that involves us recognizing that actually, because he's the creator and because we're rebels, therefore we deserve to be judged. Mm. We don't deserve relationship with him, but in God's enormous, phenomenal generosity, he's forgiven us and he's accepted us. But he's done it in justice because of the death of his son on our behalf. And then Jesus rose from the dead as the ruler, the Lord, the King. And so I'm faced with a choice of either continuing to live my way or trusting him, recognizing him as my personal Lord and Savior. And that was the gospel that I wanted to preach. The gospel outline, Two Ways to Live, just does that spectacularly. And so what we attempted to do with Introducing God was to set Two Ways to Live, that course, to relationship, or to set it to music, the music of relationship. And that's what we came up with Introducing God.
0: Okay, so if people want to use this as a tool to reach out to people, is it like a DVD series? Do they?
1: Well, it is a DVD series.
0: Yep.
1: You can go to introducinggod.org and check it out. And that'd probably be the first thing to do. But really, people have used it in large group settings of 40 or 50 people, but lots and lots of people have run it in a small group. In fact, the first course that I ran, the little group of eight of us that were meeting in our lounge room, we talked about what to do, and they said they wanted to run a course, and I said, well, what type of course? And they said, well, it'd have to have red wine and pasta. Between the eight of them, they invited 11 friends, and that's actually what we try to do. We try to have the number of guests outnumber the number of hosts. And over the next 8 weeks, we had the joy of seeing 10 of those 11 come to Christ. And from that group, we thought, oh, well, that actually, I realized at the time, this is more exciting and showing more dividends than anything else that I'm doing in Christian ministry at the moment. And so I wanted to try and replicate that experience for ourselves and for other people. And so that's why we wrote Introducing God. But then the third way people are using it is just in one-on-one. And there are relationships that all of us are in where it's not appropriate for us to set ourselves up as the tutor or the teacher, but we can sit beside a friend and watch a video and then chat about it afterwards. And I've been really excited about, a grandson watching Introducing God with his grandmother and her coming to Christ, and him taking her along to church on Christmas Day for the first time. A wife who came to one of our courses, she watched Introducing God with her husband at home, and he came to Christ. Do you know, there's been a brother watching it with a sister, do you know, but they wouldn't feel comfortable being the tutor, but they can watch a video with a friend.

0: Thanks for joining us on History Makers. Today we're speaking to Dominic Steele from introducinggod.org. And mate, just before we go to, you run this group called Christians in the Media. Just give us a bit of a snapshot. What do you guys do when you get together?
1: Sure. Well, Christians in the Media grew out of the fact that when I was a young Christian in the media, it felt like in the church they threw bricks at the media, and in the media they threw bricks at the church. So those of us who were Christian in the media just felt like we were in no man's land. You know, we weren't particularly... We'd go to church and we'd find ourselves having to defend our media organisations, and then we'd go to work and we'd find ourselves having to defend our church, and it just felt like we were lost. And so we thought, wouldn't it be good if we could just try and help each other to stay Christian? And so we just get together. We don't do anything particularly spectacular. We read the Bible, we talk, we pray, but just the fact that we are there helps us to stay Christian, helps us to and actually there are some moral and ethical issues that we have that we sometimes find it difficult to ask our Christian friends about, because they just know so little about the background of the issues we're facing in the various organisations. I'll just give you one example. I remember what I try to do with the Christians in the Media is I hardly ever talk to them about editorial decisions, because what I'd rather do is teach the Bible, see them grow in Christ, and then them go off and make wise decisions.
0: Yeah.
1: But I remember there was one dreadful front page that was sexually explicit, I thought. And I thought, well, I know the designer. I've got to talk to him about it. And so I raised the issue with the designer of the newspaper, how appalling I thought the front page that day was. And he said to me, Dominic, you've got no idea how bad the photograph was that they wanted to publish.
0: Oh, really?
1: and that it was that photo was an enormous win for Jesus, for me, for the gospel, do you know?
0: Yeah.
1: And I had to take a personal stand to get that photo, not the one that they wanted, do you
0: wow.
1: know?
0: Wow.
1: And so just helps people to both personally take a stand and also to have somebody who is Christian, who is a friend, who will get alongside them and encourage them when they're out witnessing for Jesus in Babylon.
0: Yeah, absolutely. Well, mate, it sounds like a great ministry, and really excited to hear what you're doing with Village Church and Introducing God and Christians in the Media. You're a busy man, and I reckon you're a history maker, mate. Thanks for joining us.
1: Thanks very much for having me, Matt.
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0: After winning the Super Bowl as both a player and a coach, Tony Dungy knows the meaning of fame and success. 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
1: Whether I was a player, a coach, a broadcaster, I'm doing it for the Lord, and I'm doing it to point people to Christ. 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
0: Tony has made it his life's mission to point people to Jesus Christ because he's the only source of true happiness and peace. 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

12 years ago, I found out that I had an incurable cancer that I still walk with today. And we didn't have kids back then, and we do now. And they're real young, yet we're trying to figure out, how do we tell our kids about my cancer? Everybody that they know that has had cancer has now passed away, and so it's just kind of a weird topic. But in this past season, it's been hitting me, what if Jesus is actually enough to walk them through this? What if he's actually enough to walk my wife through this, whatever happens with me? What if he's enough for me in my life? The answer's been no, he's not enough, but I'm hoping that as I move forward, that Jesus would be more than enough for actually my day-to-day life and my family's life. So this is one of my wrestling songs called Great Reward.

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1: There is one life-sustaining substance that we cannot go for more than a few days without. Water. After creating light, God separated the waters of heaven from the waters of earth. The principle of heaven to earth is a divine one, meaning that all of our needs on earth come from His realm. The light of the world, Jesus told us about the living water, which is His Spirit, sent down to us when Jesus ascended to the right hand of His Father. As the natural rain falls from the heavens to bring life to earth, the Father sent His Spirit to bring us vibrant life. When the Spirit arrived on the day of Pentecost, there was a sound from heaven like the roaring of a mighty windstorm. The people were filled with the living water from heaven, God's very Spirit, and new life on earth began that day.
0: Bite-sized with KTM.
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4: 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You know, I'd always run for the girls' parts in plays at school and different things. I was very creative. I was very artistic. So I just sort of, in a sense, I hid behind a creative bend in some way or other.
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5: Our guest today grew up in England and had an extremely troubled childhood. He was sexually abused by a teacher and addicted to pornography and alcohol. As a young adult, he lived as a gay man for several years in London until one day he attended a prayer meeting and things began to change. Today we'll find out his story. James, welcome to the program.
4: It's great to be here with you today. I'm delighted to be with you.
5: Glad to have you with us, and let's go back to your childhood. What was life like growing up in England?
4: Well, it's even just hearing that introduction, was it traumatic? It was indeed. It was very traumatic. And yet on the other side of things as well, there were so many good things about it. Let me perhaps explain that a little bit for you. Look, the circumstances even around my own birth were pretty challenging, to say the least. My mother, back in the very late 60s in the north of England, ended up pregnant from a love affair. She was actually a married woman at the time. The long and short of it is this, is she gave birth early to me, and with the birth coming on 2 months early, then the nurses said, I'm afraid you've got two babies. So that was a shock to begin with, and then my twin sister was born. She was unable to look after us, so she literally left us at the hospital to be incubated before being fostered, before being in an orphanage and then adopted. But we were adopted into an amazing family. It was a beautiful Anglican family where my own parents, my new parents, had three of their own blood children, aged 5, 3 and 2. So there were five children in this house, 2 girls, 3 boys, aged between, if you like, 0 and 5. And it was an amazing place, an amazing upbringing. There was oceans and oceans of love. The challenge really for me came really around the age of 8 when I ended up being sexually abused by a teacher in my primary school at that time. A lot of grooming went on. The long and short of it is that went on for 3 years. Parallel to that, a friend of the family, an older friend, was also abusing me. Now, the thing is this, is I'd learned to keep all of this stuff very, very secret. Because I'd been groomed to believe this was my fault. We're hearing this story now through other stories from survivors across the world, not just here in Australia, but elsewhere as well. But the challenge became this, is I kept all of this very, very secret. Now, this, in some way, this was deeply wounding my heart all the time. It was giving me a wrong impression of who I was to be before God and before others as well. And so literally, the only way I can describe it is I was probably like a beautiful looking car that had smoked glass windows. From the outside, from the externals, everything looked fine. I was a scholar at school. I was doing very, very well. And because I was doing very well at school, nobody really noticed or could see what was happening deep underneath. But deep down inside, I was dying. So it was that beautiful car that was parked there, but really, it didn't have an engine or it didn't have the fuel, but nobody was saying, you can't drive it. Although, to some extent, the same, my life continued. But so really, by the time I hit puberty, I was in an enormous amount of pain. I don't want to labour this point too much really with you, but you know, adoption is a difficult and challenging thing. It has its own wounding to some extent, however good a circumstance it is that somebody's adoption ends up being. You know, it's a benevolent response in many ways, adoption, to what can be a challenging situation. But even in the midst of that benevolence and that goodness, there's still a wounding or a scar that happens there.
5: Did you feel abandoned to some extent?
4: To some extent, To some extent, yes, I did feel

0: At 17, I came out at school. I was the first guy in high school to do that. I then went to London and I threw myself basically into the gay lifestyle at that time.
1: Okay, we're going to stop it right there. We're talking to James about his childhood growing up and now going into university years. We'll find out what happened next in his life as he's invited to a prayer meeting and things begin to change. More of this story when we return right here on Real Faith.
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1: Welcome back. We're talking to James today, hearing his story before the break. We found out about his troubled childhood, and then he was living as a gay man in university years until one day he was invited to go to a prayer meeting. James, what happened next?
0: What happened next is this, is so there I am. I've been in this committed, long-term gay relationship. And where a part of me is coming alive, I've met somebody who I can share my thoughts, my dreams, my feelings with, etc. And he understands me. And this is really for one of the first times in my life I felt this. Clearly, I wouldn't be with him if I didn't feel something stronger than with other people.
1: Because you had troubles having relationships with people of the same sex in general?
0: Deep down, I mean, what happened is this, you see, because of my own adoption and some of the pain around my own adoption and then through the sexual abuse during my childhood, etc., is really the whole understanding of masculine and masculinity in the men's world was very frightening to me. Mm-hmm. Even though here I was as a male, etc. And, you know, I'd always run for the girls' parts in plays at school and different things. I was very creative. I was very musical. I was linguistic. I was very artistic. So I just sort of, in a sense, I hid behind what some might call a creative bend in some way or other. But deep in my heart, because I was born male, I was still hungry for the masculine. And Steve had been a soldier in the British Army, and I was this kind of sort of feminine little thing, really, that he kind of fell for me and I fell for him, and his story is another conversation altogether. Nevertheless, I was invited to the prayer meeting, but what changed in it was this, is I was invited to come and know more about God's love. Now, my heart was hungry for love.
1: Was attractive to
0: you? Very attractive to me. And this is a man who I trusted, who gave me his undivided attention. He was gracious towards me. It's difficult for me to explain that. But look, I just felt respected by him. Mm-hmm. And I didn't feel respected by that many people particularly. But I knew his was a respect of the heart. So I went along. The long and short of it is this. Within 3 or 4 weeks, I was invited to make a prayer of repentance, which looks something like this. Lord, I'm sorry for any way and every way in which I have rejected your love, but I want your love. So whatever stands in the way, I am sorry. And Jesus, I choose that you come and live in me. Send me your Holy Spirit, that your very spirit would live within my own heart and life and would lead me. And I didn't even reflect much on what I was praying. I just knew if this was going to be a doorway to more love, I want more love. And that's
1: it. So, I mean, this was about getting more love.
0: That's about
1: from
0: more
1: your
0: love.
1: Heavenly Father.
0: Yeah, this was nothing but nothing to do with my sexuality, mm-hmm. to do with my relationship. It was just, do you want more of Jesus? And mm-hmm. I just said, look, Lord, if there's anything that stands in the way, I'm sorry. I give you permission to come with your love. Now, I felt nothing. And I mean nothing. So a couple of days later, my friend who'd been there the Friday night, Monday morning, said, how did you enjoy Friday? I said, yeah, it was okay. So, oh, it was a great night. People, you know, they gave their lives to Jesus, etc. And I said, well, I felt nothing. He said, okay, well, now this is called stepping out in faith. I said, what does that mean? He said, you've got to believe that what you ask for, that God will fulfill that. I said, and so what have I got to do? And in many ways, that's where my journey of discipleship really began. He said, prayer is imperative. If you've asked God for a relationship, you've got to give him the opportunity now to grow in it. I said, so what do I do? He said, you spend 2 minutes a day being quiet. And I'm going to ask you each day at uni whether you've done your 2 minutes. It literally began for me as 2 minutes.
1: Wow.
0: And I began 2 minutes a day. By the end of week number 2, I'd almost got it to

0: 3 minutes. By the end of week number three, it got to about four, even 5 minutes. And all I know is this is about week number six, I'd got it to 8 minutes of my sitting down and being still. Now, if you'd known me at the time, I was like, somebody once called me, described me as a mouse on acid, which means sort of a hard drug. I was bouncing off everything. So for me to be still was quite a miracle. But I was being still and inviting God to come and meet me. He said, Lord, just come and meet me. So I was invited to pray that prayer, come Holy Spirit. So I did. The long and short of it is this, is in a sense, it was like veils were began to be taken off my eyes within a period of some months, as I began to step away from the erotic, sexualized world that I'd been living in for the past 14 years. And I began to see that Steve was looking to me to find resolution around his masculine identity that I was looking to for him.
1: So there's a void that you're trying to have filled.
0: That's right.
1: Through
0: intimacy with others, really.
1: Right. And actually a hunger for masculinity.
0: That's
1: what
0: right.
1: You shared with me before we started to record. So you're wanting to get that void of masculinity filled.
0: That's right.
1: But instead of doing the way God designed, you're trying to fill it through another male.
0: Another avenue, that's right.
1: Another avenue, another male who was never designed to fill up that
0: void. That's right.
1: So
0: deep down, I'm running to something created to say, give me everything that deep down I wanted from the Creator. Through healthy, appropriate relationships as a child, I didn't get that. Or what I didn't, either didn't get it, or I actually had that. What I did get absolutely crippled and crushed through a lot of the abuse that I then stuffed down and hid down and just hid under, in a sense, a balm, for want of another word, of alcohol and pornography, etc. But suddenly here I was, the light of Christ was able to be shone into my darkness, and I began to see that line in Amazing Grace hit me even on the way here to this interview. You know, I once was blind, but now I see. But the difference for me was this, when I finished with Steve, I could finish the relationship with him because I had a community of believers who loved me and who knew my life journey. And they weren't making any issue at all about my sexuality or about my past. The one thing they were spurring me on about was my intimacy with Jesus. They were calling me towards Jesus, and they were being transparent and vulnerable about their own brokenness, which meant that I could be transparent and vulnerable whenever God was showing me where I was broken or where I was hurting or where I felt weak or when I was messing up. They would say, yeah, I mess up too. Let's go together to the cross. Let's go together to God's word. You know, let's take that thought in your mind and see what God says about that. And I had to learn, as St. Paul says, to take every single thought captive, every single thought. So if I thought, well, I was wrong, I should never have been born, God's word came back to me and said, but you are fearfully and wonderfully made. And said, you're not just born of human sperm, you're born of the eternal word of God. God spoke you into being, James, and therefore you have purpose. And literally, it's like my heart had been glad wrapped cling film, just wrapped round with tin foil, and I just couldn't access it. And the Lord began to peel it back in prayer ministry and prayer counsel, and through the wisdom and the advice of others and hanging around that community.
1: Now, we should say that the same-sex attraction was only one aspect. Obviously, you were a wounded person from the sexual abuse and other feelings of abandonment.
0: Absolutely.
1: So you had a lot of issues that you needed your Heavenly Father to heal you in.
0: That's right. Now, he wasn't asking me to pretend or to kid myself or anybody else that I wasn't same-sex attracted. I was totally same-sex attracted. But he asked me to see myself as his child who just happened to be fully same-sex attracted. And my prayer became, literally, Father, make me into the man that you created me to be. My body shows me that I was biologically male, but my voice sounded very feminine and my walk was feminine, and I was scared stiff of anything and everything that was masculine, really. That was my journey. So that became my prayer. I wasn't praying to be healed of anything. I just wanted to be who God had created me to be. As I'd said, Lord, if there's any love I'm missing out of, remove whatever's stopping that love from coming my way and bring it to me. And I went on an incredible journey then. And that journey took me back to face both the teacher who'd abused me and sent me back to find the older friend of the family who'd abused me. And I also went in search of my birth parents. And I had a real strong sense that the Lord was asking me to step into my fear and to go back and face the past. And what he was saying to me is this, and that's God's word in Joel 2:25. He said, I want to restore to you, James, the years that the swarming locust has eaten. I went back and I faced both of my abusers, and I extended a hand of forgiveness towards them. And let me say this, this does not mean I let them off the hook. And it means that, and it doesn't in any way diminish the seriousness of what they did to me. What it did mean is I refuse to be kept bound to your sinful actions towards me so that I have life stolen from me. Please understand that if people listen to this. It's not that you let people off the hook. no child in any way should be sexually touched or abused or manipulated in any way, shape or form whatsoever. This was about my freedom. I also went back and found my blood parents, and this is very significant. I met with my mother, my birth mother, and I'm pleased to say that today, this very day, my mothers get on famously and often go out for dinner, mm-hmm. and that was a very healing time. But in the midst of that then as well, I felt the Lord was calling me back to face my birth father, and this is very significant for me as a male. Now, what I didn't mention is my father had been a foreign student. I'm actually half Syrian. So I'd got very minimal information about my circumstances of my birth. And I literally had a few details and knew my dad's name was Ahmed. So 12 years after I began this search, I ended up going to the Middle East. And I ended up, within 48 hours, finding my father in a wow. Middle Eastern city, which was a divine story in and of its own right. But this is what happened is I met with him very briefly for a couple of minutes in his work situation where he couldn't really acknowledge me. Although when our eyes met, we both knew. We just knew. I handed a letter to him and he arranged to meet me the next day. And when he met me the next day, he walked up to me and he looked me straight in the eyes, deeply and intensely. And then he embraced me and he kissed me on both cheeks. And then he said to me in a bold voice into my ear, "I am proud of you for coming here and finding me." Now, he gave me three things. He gave me his attention. His arms and his kisses gave me his affection. And his words gave me his affirmation. At that time, I'd come to a place, having gone through much restoration and repenting of all sorts of vows that I'd made around my heart, that I'd actually moved from a place of being 100% same-sex attracted to going through a phase where I was almost asexual. It's like a restoring of my childhood, where I could learn just to be with people for the sake of being with them. But then what happened out of that is, as I demystified men and males and masculinity, of course we're created by one who is mysterious, God himself, and we're created for mystery, to long for him. And he reflects that in the complementarity of male and female. And so overnight, and again, nobody warned me about this, and I was pretty shocked, but then I started to fancy women. So I began to see their long hair, I began to smell them, I began to see their curves and thought, whoa, what's happening here? I was scared stupid.
1: So you were kind of like a teenager. But
0: that's exactly what it was. It was like all the lads going, "Girls, I hate girls, I hate girls, I hate girls." And wow, she's really quite cute. And I don't know how to deal with her. So here I was suddenly finding myself in my mid-30s. Well, my early 30s, I was beginning to find myself attracted towards women. And nobody really warned me about this.
1: Now, do you think this was as your healthy relationships with other males increased?
0: That's right.
1: Then the need to fill that masculine void decreased?
0: That's right. Well, what happened is I no longer got... My heart wasn't covered in walls and gates and towers and all these veils that stopped me from being able to really just engage with the guys like the guys. They were no longer a threat to me. I didn't feel like I was in any way lesser to them. I didn't feel threatened by them. I just came to realize and have an understanding that really I'm a guy like the rest of the guys. Mm-hmm. So I basically embraced that rather than starting to go with my feelings and my thoughts and everything else that often people are asked to go with today. And I'm not asking them to ignore those feelings and thoughts, but I am asking them to bring those thoughts into captivity before the Lord and say, "Lord, what do you have to say about what I'm thinking? What do you have to say about what I'm feeling?" And that's what I'd learned to do. So here I was. And by the time I ended up going to the Middle East to meet with my father, I'd been dating a woman for 3 years. And through my own prayer life, God was showing me, look, be patient with yourself, persevere. I'm working on you. I'm doing a work on you. And you know, all I can say this is, my life is in a place that I never, and I mean never, expected it to be. This is nothing to do with me. This is literally a divine work. This is a work of God. And what's even more beautiful than that is, even though I'll mess up, you know, as I had done in the past and may continue to do so, God's love is still there for me. His mercy is there for me. And I honestly and truly believe that the best is yet to come. And that includes eternity.
1: James, thank you so much for sharing your story with us today.
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Well, the song I'm going to share with you is a song called Shadow of Your Arm. I wrote the song after taking my little boy for a long walk. It was a beautiful sunny day, and the sun just kept bugging him. He was sitting in his stroller, and he keeps sneezing, and he just hated that it was in his face. It was too bright, and so I figured I'll just walk in front of the stroller, walk beside the stroller in different spots, no matter where, wherever the sun was coming, and he was fine. The sun was gone. He has no idea why the sun's gone. He's just not sneezing and not being bothered by the sun. And God was just really speaking to me in that moment and just reminding me that there's so many things that could come at me. But because I am in the shadow of the Almighty, I'm safe in that shelter. I'm protected. And he was just reminding me that he is a God who is watching over me and protecting me when I am safe in his shadow. And Psalm 91 says, whoever dwells in the shelter of the Most High will rest in the shadow of the Almighty. And so kind of started singing this song over him. And next thing you know, it turned into a full song. So I'll share it with you. I hope you're encouraged today. No matter

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You, our listeners, say, I love it when the artists talk about their song. So I thought I'd take that a bit further. I'm Alida Robinson, and each Wednesday morning, I'll be musically speaking about our artists, their lives, their music, new release albums, interviews with the artists, and much more. I'd love to have your company when I'm musically speaking after the 11 o'clock news each Wednesday, here on 105.1 Life FM, Bendigo's Positive Choice.

I'm so weird, and I can't see clearly. 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So won't you make my eyes your eyes, my ears your ears, my tears your tears.

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So very much despised by the world, it still holds a wondrous attraction to me. For the Bible says that it was there that the dear Lamb of God left the glory that he had above to bear it on dark Calvary.

John the Baptist saw Jesus standing along the banks of the Jordan. He pointed his finger and he said these words, "Behold the Lamb." But you see, folks, this lamb isn't just an ordinary lamb. This lamb is from God. And this lamb just doesn't cover, but this lamb takes sin away. Behold the Lamb of God that taketh away the sins of the world. That's why.

Hey guys, this is Jimmy Cravity. I'm previewing a new song of mine called The Last Amen. This song I had the pleasure of featuring my good friend Matt Redman on it, and we wrote this song together with Quentin Trotter. Jesus is saying to the church in Revelations 3 that I am the beginning and the end. I'm the faithful and true witness. I am the Amen. I'm God's yes. And we wanted to just give voice to this truth. I hope you enjoy it, and I hope the truth in this song resonates with you deeply.

0: Copying God's Design. This is Ken Ham, an Aussie transplant with a passion for sharing the truth of God's Word. As we learned earlier this week, there's a growing number of people who think artificially intelligent machines are the next step in human evolution. Some think they might even replace us or rule over us. But AI isn't evolving, and it's not the next step in our supposed evolution. Artificial intelligence is an example of biomimicry. This is when humans copy God's superior designs in their technology. Now, by studying and trying to copy the way our brains learn and programming machines to learn the same way, we're simply copying God's amazing design. 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

0: Alex Njimana is a survivor of the Rwandan genocide of 1994. He was only six when it happened, and for most of his young life, he was filled with hatred for the people who killed members of his family. These days, however, he has a new perspective.
1: Even the person who has caused you pain, God loves that person, and God loves you as well. But God does not want you to be defined by that pain. He freed us. That's what Jesus Christ did on the cross, because he forgave us.
0: No matter what you've done in life, Jesus Christ offers you forgiveness through his sacrifice on the cross. Billy Graham explains.
2: The blood of Jesus Christ that was shed on that cross can cleanse from all sin. His grace and his peace will be yours in the midst of whatever trial or difficulty you may be going through.
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8: Picture Jesus, crown of thorns on his head, dying for the sins of the world and that spouse's sins, and then picture their spouse standing right there across from them at the cross of Jesus. And the spouse says, I'm sorry I hurt you by being unfaithful or saying ABC. And they always ask the humility part, and the most important part in the forgiveness process is, will you please forgive me?
9: Dr. Randy Schrader with a very powerful statement about the importance of forgiveness in marriage. He's back with us today on Focus on the Family with Jim Daly. We're exploring how bad habits and good habits can have a profound impact on your relationship in marriage. Thanks for joining us today. I'm John Fuller.
10: You know, it's so important. Having a strong marriage should be a goal for every couple, and certainly Christian couples. And I was really pleased with the discussion last time. It touched on so many fundamentally true things about who we are as human beings, what the Bible says about us, and then how to integrate that into a healthy marriage and work on that marriage so it can be a 10. And man, we're all for that here at Focus on the Family. And we're going to continue the discussion today and dig in with more practical advice on how to make your marriage what it needs to be.
9: Mm-hmm. And Dr. Randy Schrader has compiled that advice into a really helpful book. We mentioned last time, we come back to this time and time again. It's such strong material. It's called Simple Habits for Marital Happiness, Practical Skills and Tools that Build a Strong and Satisfying Relationship.
10: Randy, welcome back to Focus on the Family. Always good to have you.
8: I'm grateful for this second opportunity to strengthen marriages.
10: We left off last time talking about when a person has a heart attack, the first thing that the caregivers will do is CPR to try to revitalize that heart, get that heart pumping again so they can do the other life-saving things they need to do. But job one is to make sure that heart is beating again. You kind of applied that. You did apply that to marriages as well, using CPR. Describe the acronym for marriage and how it's used, and then let's get into some questions about it.
8: That is especially important with in-law relationships. I always suggest that there are kind of four types of relationships: acquaintances, friends, good friends, close friends. And so a lot of times I'll have married couples say, you know, I'm not real fond of my mother or father-in-law. And I'll say, view them like an acquaintance. And as you just mentioned, CPR, what they would do is when they get together with their in-laws, they would be civil, polite, and respectful. And we can do that with strangers, you know, just acquaintances. And that has helped so many in-law relationships that I've seen in my practice to keep that thought in mind. Just CPR the relationships. You may not ever get to the point of good friends or close friends, but that will make the relationships healthy.
10: No, that's good. I was playing golf not long ago with a guy, and he missed the green. And he goes, that's a son-in-law shot. And I said, what's that? He goes, close, but not what I was hoping for. So I better stop repeating that one. But that's kind of what you're talking about, right?
11: Yeah, exactly.
10: Be more civil. Don't tell a joke on your son-in-law.
11: Yeah.
10: I was surprised by your assessment that interruptions may be the number one predictor. Oh, my goodness. This is my weakest link. Mm-hmm. I read this morning when, you know, I sit in the chair and read the prep, look at the book, have my coffee. Jean comes down, she wakes up, she sits next to me. We try to do a little devotional time after I'm done reading the prep and all that. And I read this to her and she just smiled. I do that. I finish sentences for her. And I said, you know, I feel like it shows you that I'm engaged. And she goes, no, it's rude. But no, it's me being engaged, just like, I don't know, whoever burps after a meal. It's gross to us in America, but in Germany, it's a compliment.
11: Yeah.
10: So help us, those of us that are verbal.
11: Sure.
10: To slow down, let your spouse finish their thought, and that actually shows respect.
8: And this is another excellent question about interruptions. And it's interesting. And my book is grounded in research and biblical principles. Now, I did not include all the research studies in my book. I didn't want it to be a great big thick book. But they did a research study on premarital couples. And they discussed a differing opinion, you know, kind of a disagreement. And then they coded their communication for, I think it was an hour and 15 minutes. And then they came back 5 years later to find which of those couples were unhappy, which were separated, which were even divorced, you know, before 5 years. And what they discovered as the common denominator were interruptions. Because when we interrupt, we need to turn up the volume to get our point across. Mm. And so in answer to your question, and we all can do that. I can do that. You guys are great communicators. And so it's easy to interrupt and want to get our point out there. And we just need to pause. For 25 years, I was a professor of pastoral counseling at Concordia Theological Seminary. And I always suggested to pastors, when your parishioner is talking, wait 10 seconds before you respond.
10: Wow, that's a long time.
8: Just because maybe your parishioner wants to continue on, mm-hmm. and they're just thinking. And so that pause is there. But it also helps the three of us and your listeners learn to avoid interruptions. Because interruptions, again, are that big predictor that can create unhappiness. And it kind of says we're not listening well.
10: Well, I want to punch the point here. You said it's the number one predictor, where I would have thought doing what we do every day here at Focus on the Family would be a lack of emotional or physical intimacy, finances, etc. But these researchers said no, it's interruptions.
8: Mm-hmm. This was just this research study.
10: Yeah.
8: Wow. Yeah. Oh, yeah. Yeah.
10: That put my problem at the top of the list. And I really don't like that. Let me say it that way.
8: We all can struggle with that, Jim, especially, you know, again, you're a good communicator. And yeah, it can be a struggle. But
10: okay, Jean, I will work on this. Honestly, I'll work on this. Give her 10 seconds in between her thoughts. Make sure she's completed that thought.
8: Exactly.
10: I'll have her grade me on this over the next, until you come back.
12: 5 years.
10: Yeah, how about that?
12: 5 years, Jim.
10: Listen, I like your advice, too, about being solution-focused in marriage. I tend to be driven by goal orientation, so solutions are really important to me. What does a solution-focused approach look like in a marriage relationship?
8: I think it's absolutely essential. Another great question that couples, well, what do they say in the business world? Don't bring me a problem unless you have a solution. And so we just need to take that over to the marriage world, where, you know, if Jenny has a hurt with me or a disappointment, which she does, she needs to give me a chance to fix it, and she can put out there a solution. And so I talk about the speak the truth in love formula in my book. In Ephesians 4, God tells all of us, speak the truth, and the two words, in love. So, you know, a spouse would say, when I heard you say this, I felt hurt or disappointed because, give the reasons, and then the final point is the will you please solution. Will you please say it this way, or will you please do this? So, yeah, we need to be solution-focused.
10: Randy, let me ask you this question, and I think men struggle with this more than women. And when you say it that way, it's like going to a counselor. You go to a marriage counselor, and the person is saying accurately, you know, when you have conflict, Jim, I'll just use myself, you know, address Gene by saying exactly what you just said. It sounds brilliant. It sounds wonderful, but it's not what I'm thinking in the moment. How do we train ourselves to be able to slow down enough emotionally? Because your gears start spinning, your defense mechanisms go up, all those things that occur in a marital discussion, and you don't remember to say, here's what I heard, here's what it sounded like to me, this is how you hurt me. How do we get there? Counseling thousands of couples, you must see a formula in there that works.
8: Sure.
10: Do people have to rehearse that? How do you capture that thing you don't want to say, like Paul writes about, the things I don't want to do, I do, and the things I shouldn't do, I, you know. So the whole thing there, how do you train yourself to do this brilliant breathing exercise emotionally?
8: Yeah. Yeah, Jim, I always say we can't read minds, but you read my mind. Because we do need to rehearse.
10: Okay.
8: And I'll just say, when I use that with my lovely wife, Jenny, I'll just turn the sound off in the car, and I'll practice it in the car. You know, Jenny, when I saw you forget to do this, I felt disappointed because we need to remember, will you please write it down or something like that. But I do exactly what you just suggested, Jim. I just rehearse it away from her out loud, not thinking in my mind, so that I say it very lovingly to her.
10: Yeah. You know, you speak also in the book about timeouts. Now, parenting timeouts, we really moved to that, you know, instead of, you know, the spankings at some point.
8: Yeah.
10: You know, I remember spanking Trent for hitting Troy, and Trent is so smart. I don't know how old he was, 6, 7, I don't know, but he was mistreating Troy, and I gave him a swat for it. And he's like, Dad, why do you hit me? Because I'm hitting Troy. Right. That's pretty smart.
8: Oh, yeah.
10: And,
8: good question.
10: And that's Trent.
12: And that moved you along to timeouts.
10: That moved me more to timeouts, yeah. And I was big on, you know, taking away a toy that he really liked or putting him in a timeout. That was pretty effective as well. I think Super Nanny talked about that as well. But you apply timeouts in marriage. Describe how that can work in a healthy way.
8: Timeouts are critical for a marriage, so they don't have harsh endings. In fact, another research study, I've done tons of research reading, said that harsh endings are the number one predictor.

0: disrespectful in tone of voice or words or facial expression, they would literally use the athletic timeout and just take a break. And then when they're apart, I always suggest to couples that they try to write down again in one sentence, what the differing opinion is. Then talk about areas of agreement. What do we agree on as a possible solution? And then pray about it. And then maybe offer other solutions that have not come up. But the timeout could be 30 minutes. It could be an hour. It could be we'll wait till the next day and talk about this again.
1: But I like that formula of writing it down and what's a different way we can approach this,
0: sure,
1: or solutions to the problem. That's good. Hey, I love this one, too. You warn husbands and wives not to be a schnauzer. I think I'm connected with word association. That works for my brain. So how do we avoid, well, A, what is a schnauzer? And B, how do we avoid it?
0: A schnauzer is kind of putting their nose in the other partner's business a lot and being critical and complaining.
1: Now, there's got to be, just describe that, because I think in marriage, I mean, that's also described as intimacy. So how do you know where that line is where, you know, you're kind of putting your nose into my business in an area that really should be off limits to you? That kind of sounds funny because we're one flesh.
0: Yeah. Well, going back to yesterday, a great question again, when we talked about forgiveness, too many couples view hurts as either minor infractions or major felonies, which means that it's necessary to talk about all hurts. And so what I talk about in Simple Habits for Marital Happiness are scratches, cuts, and lacerations. If we scratch ourselves working around the house, we don't do anything to fix it. We know it's going to leave a faint scab and it'll heal up on its own. No big deal. We just let it go. If we cut ourselves, we'll put an ointment and a Band-Aid on it. If we get a laceration much deeper, then we may have to go get a stitch or two. And so I always suggest, so couples, our spouses are not schnauzers, you know, always complaining, I ask them to recognize that scratches occur and let those go. Now, we all have our own dictionaries. What's a scratch to a husband may be a cut to a wife, let's say, okay, or in different marriages. And so I suggest to couples that they evaluate their concerns, that they don't, they check objectively, how often am I, the four C's, correcting, criticizing, complaining, or condemning my spouse? And I often, if there is a schnauzer in a marriage relationship, I'll say, I would like for both of you to go 3 days and not do any of the four C's. No corrections, no complaints, no criticism, no condemnation. And let's see what that does for your marriage. So that now there could be some cuts and lacerations happen in those 3 days, but they let it go. You know, but it hopefully helps them understand the importance. We've got to learn that if something is annoying Jenny, she may not bring it up to my attention, or my wife, Jenny, and vice versa.
2: Yeah. And Dr. Schrader, as we look at common flashpoints for marriages, here at Focus, we get a lot of phone calls from couples struggling with finances. It's not coming in. They're not managing it well. You've got some pretty simple approaches to kind of reducing the stress in marriage when it comes to finances.
0: Yes. There are a number of them. And I certainly a beginning point, I think it's really beneficial for couples to have a joint checking account. So there's not his money, her money, and then our money, kind of three accounts. Because when it works like that, sometimes it feels like a business partnership. As God says, the two shall be one, a one flesh union. Plus, it overcomes what we talked about the other day, no secrets. You know, to have that joint checking account prevents secrets because they both know the income and the outgo.
1: Yeah, but if I want to buy that special gift and not let her know about it. No, I'm teasing. I think that's great advice. You also talk about take three, a method to help limit couples from impulse spending.
0: Yeah, impulse spending.
1: Describe that everybody knows what you're talking about.
0: There is compulsive buying disorder, compulsive spending disorder, whatever you want to call it.
1: And it's real.
0: Oh, it's real. Yeah, it's an addiction where our spouse says, I have to spend money today in order to feel good about myself.
1: I think couples that don't experience that are kind of aghast that that's how someone could operate.

0: But you know, again, this is just out of control buying habits, right?
1: Yeah, well, it's an addiction. It's an addiction. You know, I mean, I saw a couple that the husband owned a business, made $300,000 a year, and they were in debt.
0: Yeah.
1: He couldn't keep up with her spending. That happens on that flip side, too, where the husband can be a compulsive spender.
0: Randy, and you're a counselor, and you get this, but describe for us those underlying things. These are symptoms of other things, typically.
1: Sure.
0: Addictions of all sorts. It could be pornography. It could be impulsive buying. It could be lying. But these are the outcomes of something going on deeper in that person's soul, really. Connect sure. those dots for us a little bit.
1: Well, it is a personal issue. We talked about the vinegar.
0: In the apple pie.
1: Yeah.
0: Doesn't work well.
1: Yeah, and I kind of boil it down to two words, have to. You know, if a spouse says, I have to drink today to feel better, I have to gamble on that sports game to make myself feel good, and then they develop a gambling addiction. I have to spend money and go out shopping. And so have-tos are addictions that can create problems. And so going back to that take three, I think especially with major purchases, or it could be with minor purchases, if a spouse has a spending addiction, they need to take 3 days or 3 weeks or 3 months before buying something.
0: Yeah.
1: And so it kind of slows them down, so every day they're not spending money.
0: Is there, again, I'm just thinking to myself, I tend to buy the big ticket items usually in our house. You know, I'm talking about washing machines. Jean will say, yeah, the washer's going out. And I'm, you know, and she does do this as well, but we'll tend to do research or something like that. But when I'm ready to go, I'm ready to go. And I don't think it's impulse spending. I think it's just efficiency, right? I mean, but, you know, and I'm not going out and buying a car without her knowing about it. But kind of describe that. You get enough information, you go.
1: Sure, sure. And I also say when it comes to take three, if a couple's having issues with spending, maybe they involve three friends or three family members to kind of say, you know, what are some good pros and cons with, let's say you mentioned a car, a big ticket item, you know, and somebody's an expert in cars. You know, what do you think about me getting this car? And now, those three family members or friends are not involved in the discussion process, but they kind of say, hey, these are my thoughts, these are the pros and cons I see, and then the couple takes that information and then they talk together, is this purchase within the budget, is it a want, is it a need, and is this beneficial for our marriage?
0: You also believe there are some simple habits that will bond couples together in powerful ways. For example, sharing laughter together. I like this. Humor does a lot to cover up pain in marriage. I think most of your funny comedians come from places of pain, actually. It's really interesting to look at comedians' backgrounds because there are often hardship and things in there. But healthy kind of humor and just taking life with a little bit of, let me say, sugar, not salt.
1: Yeah, yeah.
0: And understanding hard things happen and where we can laugh, let's laugh together.
1: Yeah, yeah. Laughter removes the stress in life. And you too, Jim and John, have a terrific sense of humor. John, you and I were visiting before the broadcast that your mom had a good sense of humor and was teasing
2: does.
1: You today.
2: Uh-huh.
1: As you talked to her on the phone.
2: Yeah.
1: So,
0: how did that make you feel, John?
2: It really is pretty fun to see.
0: Good.
1: Yeah,
0: that's
1: yeah.
0: good.
1: No, that's probably where you got your sense of humor is from your mom. But yeah, humor is absolutely essential, and what laughter is, good medicine.
0: Yeah. Hey, Randy, let's close with this. You believe a strong and healthy marriage is built on shared faith, where couples read their Bible, pray together. I think that's critical. We're seeing that in the marriage data that we're doing. You want to have the most rewarding marriage. Go to church together, read the Word together, pray together regularly. It doesn't have to be every day, but several times a week. And I'll tell you, Gene and I have been really good at that since being in COVID and coming out of COVID. Mm-hmm. We've kept that practice.
3: Good for you.
0: And it really develops intimacy. And I think the lowest divorce rates among all people, all marriages, are people that practice those three things: going to church, praying together, and reading the Word together.
1: So true. And that, yeah, those research studies proven those facts. And I, one of the things I think we need to keep in mind, and maybe your listeners are saying, I don't know how to pray. You know, how do I pray with my spouse? I never saw my mom and dad pray together. My mom and dad didn't teach me how to pray, or we had just rote prayers that we did. And so what I suggest to all couples is that there's three parts to prayer. You know, dear God, our Father in heaven, Heavenly Father. And the second part is, you know, expressing gratefulness to God for certain blessings or petitions, whatever. And then the third part, of course, is in Jesus' name. Jesus is our mediator, takes all of our prayers to our Heavenly Father. And so what I do in counseling, I'll have couples hold hands, and I ask them to limit to one sentence. So it doesn't become a competition.
0: Yeah, because it's easier to do.
1: Yeah, one spouse may be good at praying and could go on for, you know, paragraphs, and the other spouse is intimidated. So I'll have them hold hands, and I'll have the husband go first, and I'll just have him say, dear God, bless our marriage. In Jesus' name, amen. And he says that. And other than I'll have, say, the wife say, dear God, bless us with good health. In Jesus' name, amen. And then I ask them at home to do that every day, and they alternate. But I stress, you only get to say one sentence. Mm-hmm. So again, it's not intimidating. And it's unbelievable how that has developed. Now, I say other times during the day, if one of you or both of you want to pray and pray in paragraphs, that's fine. Okay? But for somebody who's never observed prayer in the home, you know, they were raised by parents that never prayed, and now all of a sudden they're supposed to learn how to pray, it is a big stress relief, and it strengthens their oneness in Christ. And so that three-part prayer, one sentence, makes a huge difference in a marriage relationship based on the facts you just shared a while ago, Jim.
0: Yeah, very good, Randy. And this has been great, kind of like rocket fuel. This isn't just cheap premium gas. You've provided the rocket fuel we need to have happy and holy marriages. And I'm so grateful for your insights. And this is the resource that you need, folks. It is so practical and so straightforward. Really process-minded, Randy. I know that's how you think. I mean, the title of the book couldn't be more clear, Simple Habits for Marital Happiness. Who doesn't want that? Randy, again, thank you so much for being with us.
1: To God be the glory. Thanks for having me.
2: That's how we concluded our two-part conversation with Dr. Randy Schrader about really simple ways that you can help transform your marriage. Follow up by getting a copy of Dr. Schrader's excellent book, Simple Habits for Marital Happiness. 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

0: We really think of overeating, gluttony, as being one of the seven deadly sins. But it is. People are eating themselves to death. I know, I used to be one of them. Gluttony is one of the seven deadly sins, and it's still deadly. Hi, I'm Bernie Diamond, and welcome to A Different Perspective, as I'm joined by my special guest, Keith Henry. And do stay tuned, because in just a few minutes, I'll be telling you about my free daily devotional, Fresh. It's all about helping you draw closer to Jesus to become all that He created you to be. There's a certain brand of chocolate biscuits that you can buy in Australia where I live. They're called Tim Tams. Now, it's two biscuit wafers with a chocolate layer in between, and the whole thing's wrapped in a casing of chocolate. And if I were to point to any food that I have an addiction to, Tim Tams would be it. Just as I talk about them, I can picture them, smell them, and feel the taste as they crunch around in my mouth. Now, of course, there's nothing wrong with the odd Tim Tam, or any other food for that matter. In fact, without food, we die of starvation. And one of the amazing things that God's done is that He's given us such an amazing variety of food. Cereals, meats, vegetables, herbs, spices, and an endless array. I mean, incredible. One of the things I love to do is to try and cook a nice meal for my family on weekends and to be creative. I love Thai food and Hungarian goulash. Fabulous. But, and there is a but, in Western society today, we're eating ourselves to death. Obesity is rocketing. And whilst people are living longer on the whole, heart disease, diabetes, stroke, they're all on the increase. Gluttony is not a word we'd like to use. It's so old-fashioned, it seems. So judgmental. But gluttony is one of the seven deadly sins. And whether we like it today or not, even in modern society, it's still deadly. Well, Keith, welcome to the program.
1: Thanks, Bernie.
0: We're talking about gluttony today. Tell us about gluttony. What's gluttony all about? Why do we overeat? What's motivating us to do that?
1: We want more and more and more, basically. And gluttony is basically about seeking what's pleasurable for you.
0: Okay.
1: You become a pleasure seeker so that you want more pleasure and less responsibility.
0: Well, that fits pretty well with the sort of thinking of our times, doesn't it? You watch the ads on TV and it's all about you, isn't it?
1: It is, that's right. What you can get, what you can have. These are the consumers that use gluttony. They want to consume and use everything that they can.
0: Okay, so are you saying it's more than just food?
1: Yes, it is. If we look at the encourager, their seven deadly sin, the one they major in, is gluttony, because they want to consume as much as they can. They want to have as many ideas as they can. They want to keep moving. They don't want to stop moving because they have to think about what they're doing.
0: Hang on, let me just stop and think about that for a moment. The encourager. Tell me a bit about the encourager, because encouragers sound good.
1: Well, they are. They're the happy people, the entertainers. Mm-hmm. The people at school, when you went to school, they were always the stars. They could do anything. They never had to try. They're just good at school, good at sport, friends with everyone. Mm-hmm. The trouble is, because they don't have to work hard at things, they're usually quite talented people.
0: Okay.
1: They want to now enjoy life. They're the Peter Pans of this world. Never grow up.
0: Ah, okay. So it's kind of, isn't it funny how the personality type has this particular virtue? I mean, when you say to someone, do you like encouragers? Our answer is, absolutely we do. I mean, yes. Who doesn't like to be around an encourager?
1: That's right.
0: If I was going to be shipwrecked on a desert island, I think I'd pick an encourager instead of a leader to be around, because they're nice to be around. And yet, somehow, I just want you to help me make this linkage here between the encourager and this sin of gluttony. Why is it, again, that there's this particular linkage? Why is the encourager so prone to this overconsumption, if we can call it that?
1: Mm. They're seeking pleasure all the time. They want to taste life. They want to taste everything that's pleasurable. Unlike a leader who wants to challenge life, they don't want the challenge. They want the excitement, the taste, and they want to keep moving.
0: All right, so the encourager wants all the pleasure. What's the downside of gluttony? What are the consequences of gluttony? I mean, I guess if we overeat, that's obvious.
1: Yes. The problem is that they never commit to doing anything or to finishing everything. They want to, you know, eat, as you said, you know, consume things, or they come up with a million ideas and they keep running from one idea to the other. They never finish one. And because there's no responsibility there, they can just keep moving all the time and leave somebody else to clean up the mess. In marriages, if you have an encourager, they can commit, by the way. They're not always like this, but this is the sin of gluttony. In some marriages, you have an encourager, they never have a regular job. They don't want to commit to something because it ties them down.
0: Okay, that's the downside. How do they get out of that? Because there's a good side to being an encourager, and I think this would be a horrible world without encouragers, wouldn't it?
1: Oh, it would. Everybody, as you said, wants to be around encourager. They're positive people. Their excitement, as soon as they walk in the room, they're the ones that will make it fun. Right? They're the fun people.
0: So how do they, is there some virtue, is there some way that they can channel their energies and their passions and their desires, which kind of works against this sin, which minimises its effect and impact?
1: The virtue for them, as mentioned in 2 Peter 1, is temperance. Temperance is moderation. So they have to focus more. Their problem is they're not focusing. That instead of running to the next thing, they actually have to stop where they are and finish it.
0: Okay.
1: So moderation or temperance.
0: That must be hard for them to do, though. That wouldn't be a natural thing for them to do, the encourager. If the encourager is the entertainer who runs on to the next idea, stopping and finishing would have to be something they learn.
1: Yes, they would have to learn it. In the Bible, it does say that we can overcome the lusts in the world by actually walking in the Spirit.
0: Mm-hmm.
1: So we can't do it naturally very well at all. We know what the answer is. We have to go moderation. We have to focus more. But it's very hard for us to do and to overcome any of these seven deadly sins. The only way to do it is to walk in the Spirit.
0: What does that mean in practice? Give me a practical example. I'm an encourager. I work in a job. I have to finish off things before I can move on to the next. It's driving everyone crazy that I'm not doing that. I kind of know that I've got to do it, but I just can't bring myself to get stuck in the detail. Is that what you're saying? And finish it off. What do I do now? That's my problem. What do I do now?
1: Well, it's hard to do it. You have to train yourself.
0: Mm-hmm.
1: And it's discipline. They don't have discipline in their lives.
0: Mm.
1: They have to start putting discipline in their lives.
0: Okay. It's not my particular gifting, and so it's not my particular area of weakness. I'm someone who really likes to finish something off well. Mm. In fact, my school motto, which I've taken on as my life motto, was Arge Quod Argus, whatever you do, do well.
1: Yes.
0: Right. But and so I can't relate to this one.
1: Well, there is one way here. What they have to do, they're passionate people.
0: Mm-hmm.
1: Instead of having 100 things they could do, find one thing that they can be really passionate about.
0: Okay.
1: Focus on that one thing, and then they will be fulfilled, they will complete it.
0: That is good advice, isn't it? That is really good advice. So if you happen to be an encourager out there and this is something you're struggling with, I think that was a fantastic bit of advice. Well, Keith, thank you for that. Join me again tomorrow and we're going to look at the next deadly sin on the list. And that sin is greed. The Word of God is alive and active. Amen. 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My prayer is that your heart will be touched and transformed as you draw ever closer to Jesus through the power of His Word. I'm Bernie Diamond, and I'll catch you again same time tomorrow with a different perspective. Life 105.1.

0: Andrea Herzer suffers from a rare condition known as chronic regional pain syndrome.
1: It causes insomnia because of the excruciating pain, and I would tell my husband it feels like I'm dying.
0: Despite the challenges caused by her condition, Andrea's faith in Jesus Christ gives her the confidence to face each day.
1: Replacing that fear with the soundness and assurance of Christ really gave me what I needed to persevere.
0: While Andrea's physical condition has no cure, she already knows the spiritual healing that comes through Jesus Christ. Here's Billy Graham.
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5: In this bulletin, accusations abound in federal parliament and the immunisation list expanding. With the details, I'm Tracy Weir. Labor has accused Liberal MPs of having a meltdown as they reject calls for the party to rebrand itself. Here's Michael Packey.
6: Western Sydney MP Melissa McIntosh is doubling down on calls for the Liberals to rebrand, claiming voters in her electorate no longer really know what the party stands for. But she's been rebuffed by colleagues.
7: We don't need a rebrand. We just need to stand up for the Australian people.
6: Ms. McIntosh is not deterred.
8: Another great thing about the Liberal Party, you can have individual thought.
6: Treasurer Jim Chalmers seized on the issue during question time, claiming opposition leader Angus Taylor has lost control of his party.
9: It's not a marketing problem over there. It's a meltdown.
6: Opinion poll show backing for the coalition has plummeted to historic lows, outflanked by One Nation and Labor.
5: Michael Packey with that report. A major health shake-up will see millions of Australians offered free protection against deadly lung and brain infections. The government is expanding its immunisation list, dropping the eligibility age and adding patients with chronic health conditions. It follows a spike in winter illnesses, with the upgraded shot targeting 10 extra strains of the disease. A Melbourne magistrate has blasted notorious white supremacist Thomas Sowell for hurling repugnant racist slurs and emulating the Nazi thugs of 1930s Berlin during a demonstration outside the Chinese consulate in Toorak. Magistrate Patrick Southey reminding the 33-year-old he also is an immigrant and said he wished there were harsher penalties he could impose. Sewell has been found guilty of offensive behaviour over his role in the neo-Nazi protest in 2024. He has been sentenced to an 18-month community corrections order with 200 hours of community service. The White House Religious Liberty Commission has delivered its summary of a year-long investigation into the threats to faith in the United States. It heard from 100 witnesses, including mothers who were lied to by school administrators and children who were bullied because of their beliefs. The commission found that religion is not treated as a protected and valued contribution to public life, but as an annoyance to be managed, restricted, or sidelined. It concluded that safeguarding religious liberty requires a change in culture, not just more laws. The Barnabas Aid Ministry is supplying Bibles to some of the 16,000 Christians in the Himalayan Buddhist Kingdom of Bhutan. Access to Christian materials is restricted and believers are marginalised. Barnabas Aid says the Bible helps them teach their faith and disciple effectively. Turning to sport, and in the AFL, Gold Coast captain Noah Anderson has denied any disconnect between players and coaches. The Suns have lost their past five games after being fourth on the ladder after round 11. Anderson says speculation around the future of Ben King, Jed Walter and Bailey Humphrey is not a reason for a drop-off in form, collectively or individually.
10: No, I don't think so. I think every football club has to deal with outside noise. We dealt with it obviously pretty closely with Rowley last year, and now we're dealing with a few more players, but I think every captain and every leadership group around the competition will attest to this is all part of the experience, and we need to grow as a group and understand that they're still really committed to our club for this year.
5: Gold Coast plays Collingwood at home on Saturday night. In the NRL, the Broncos will be bolstered by the return of Dean Mariner and Germán Shabanski for Saturday night's game against the Sharks. Meantime, the high-flying Dolphins are looking to secure their ninth straight win when they face the Knights. Trey Fuller will step into fullback with the hammer on origin duties. That's the latest Vision National News. I'm Tracy Weir.
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1: Christina's life changed forever at the age of 4. The little girl fell into a pot of boiling water, leaving severe burns on her body called contractures. The tight scars fused the skin on Christina's face to her neck, restricting her movement. But it wasn't just the burns that caused pain. The contractures also scarred Christina's confidence, and she was bullied by other children. She stopped going to school and watched sadly

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5: Well, welcome to you on this Wednesday. It's so wonderful to have you with us here at Derek Prince Legacy Radio. We are in the middle of the first week of a two-week series by Derek Prince called Secure in God's Choice. And today, Derek is going to talk to us about seven stages in God's plan. This is going to be rich. Let's listen.
6: In my two previous talks, I've explained that God is behind and in control of the whole universe. There is nothing in the whole universe that he does not control. He controls the stars. He controls human history. He controls the nations. He controls individual lives. More important still, God has a plan for each one of our lives, just as he has a plan for the whole universe. And he's working that plan out just as surely as he's controlling every other area of the universe. Paul says this plan is designed for our good. We are part of his plan. Everything in our lives is working out that plan. Romans 8:28, Paul says this: we know that God causes all things to work together for good to those who love God, to those who are called according to his purpose. Then in the next two verses of Romans 8:29 and 30, Paul begins to explain how God goes about doing this. He shows us that there are certain successive stages in the outworking of God's plan. He says this: for whom he, God, foreknew, he also predestined to become conformed to the image of his Son, that he might be the firstborn among many brethren. And whom he predestined, these he also called. And whom he called, these he also justified. And whom he justified, these he also glorified. If you can follow with me, Paul states there seven successive stages in the conceiving and outworking of God's plan. The first, God foreknew. The second, he predestined. The third, he called. The fourth, he justified. The fifth, he glorified. However, to get a more complete picture of these stages in God's plan and how they relate to one another, we need to look at two other passages in the New Testament which add to our understanding of this plan. When we've put these passages together, we'll see that there are actually seven successive stages in God's total plan. We'll look now, first of all, in Ephesians 1, verses 3 through 5. Blessed be the God and Father of our Lord Jesus Christ, who has blessed us with every spiritual blessing in the heavenly places in Christ, just as he chose us in him before the foundation of the world, that we should be holy and blameless before him. In love, he predestined us to adoption as sons through Jesus Christ to himself, according to the kind intention of his will. You see, there again, the same truth is brought out. God has a plan. He's working it out. And we who believe in Jesus are the very center of that plan. In a certain sense, amazing though it may seem, it actually revolves around us. And in the fulfillment of that plan, Paul adds a stage which is not

0: mentioned in Romans chapter 8. He says in Ephesians 1:4, God chose us in him, Christ, before the foundation of the world. So there's another phase of God's plan. God chose us in Christ, and this choice didn't take place in time. It's not part of history. God made this choice before the foundation of the world. That's something that's staggering to think of. But we'll see this more fully in a little while. Now let's look at the other phase, which makes these seven phases of God's plan complete. This is stated in 2 Timothy chapter 1, verse 9, where Paul says, God has saved us and called us with a holy calling, not according to our works, but according to his own purpose and grace, which was granted us in Christ Jesus from all eternity. Again, you notice the emphasis on the fact that this plan didn't begin in time. It's not something God thought up as an emergency when problems developed, but it was conceived and settled in the mind of God before history began. This version says, from all eternity. Another version says, before time began. You see, we need to get a different perspective on ourselves and our whole situation. We need to look away from just the present and our little problems and irritations and worries. We need to, as Isaiah said, lift up our eyes to the heavens, look at the starry host, see who created that, and see who controls that, and see that the same God that created all that and controls all that is the one who has a plan that he's working out in our lives. And he's so gracious and so wonderful that through his precious word, he reveals to us the way this plan is going to be carried out. If we put together the various passages of scripture that we have looked at, we find now these seven successive stages in God's plan. First of all, he foreknew. It all begins with God's foreknowledge. Second, on the basis of his foreknowledge, he chose us. Third, on the basis of his choice, he predestined us. And I'll explain these different terms a little more fully in a few moments. Fourth, he called us. Fifth, when we responded to his call through Jesus Christ, he saved us. Sixth, having saved us, he justified us. And never stop there. I think most Christians' thinking stops there. But the seventh phase is altogether marvelous. He glorified us. Let me just say a little bit more about each of those successive phases. First of all, God foreknew. God has total knowledge. We'll look at this more completely in our next talk. But God bases everything on his knowledge. You can say, how did God know that it would all work out that way? God knows everything. Past, present, and future alike are all known to him. But it's so important to see that everything proceeds out of God's foreknowledge. There's nothing random. There's nothing casual. God does not act on impulse. He acts out of total knowledge. Secondly, he chose us. He chose us to be his. He chose us for a special purpose. Thirdly, having chosen us, he predestined us. Now that's a word that some people dislike and it frightens others. But the word predestined means, in simple language, he worked out the course that our life was to take so that his purposes would be fulfilled. You see how logical this all is? It has to go together, and it has to go in this order. God foreknew, on the basis of his foreknowledge, he chose. To make his choice effective, he predestined. He worked out in advance the course that our lives were to take. Now, all that is in eternity, marvelous though it may seem. Before creation ever took place, before history was ever set in motion, God had conceived these purposes and worked them out as to how he would carry them out. Then we move out of eternity into time, and here's a very important moment in the life of each one of us, because it's here at this point that the eternal purpose of God impacts us individually. It comes out of eternity into time, into our lives. He called us. The word to call means two things. to invite, but also to summon. It's an invitation, but it also has all the authority of a king's summon in it. We are invited to join his family through faith in Jesus Christ. When we respond to that call positively, then God saves us. We enter into salvation. We're saved from sin, from its guilt, from its power, from its defilement. God has provided a total salvation through Jesus Christ. And when we are saved, God also justifies us. Now, the word justified is a kind of technical, theological word. It means various things that all go together. To acquit, to reckon righteous, and to make righteous. So on the basis of the fact that we are saved through faith in Christ, God acquits us of all guilt, he reckons us righteous, and in the process of time, he makes us righteous. But that's not the end. The final stage is we are glorified. You see, the Bible says we are justified through the resurrection of Christ, but we are glorified through the ascension of Christ. We are identified with Christ from death, through burial, through resurrection, and through ascension. And our goal, our destiny, the end of this plan, is that we shall share Christ's glory and sit with him on the throne throughout eternity. Let me just state those seven stages once again, and I must close. God foreknew us, he chose us, he predestined us, he called us, he saved us, he justified us, he glorified us. That's the journey, and that's our destination. It's to share God's glory with Jesus Christ on the throne forever.
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1: In stories making news, officials say two US envoys have arrived in Qatar for talks with mediators about the implementation of an initial deal to end the war in Iran. The visit by Steve Witkoff, US President Donald Trump's special Mideast envoy, and Jared Kushner, his son-in-law, comes after a weekend of crossfire in the region over efforts to reopen the Strait of Hormuz. Back home, the new rules requiring telcos to provide mobile coverage maps and publish information about network outages on a public register are now in effect. The new standards will be monitored by the communications watchdog. New research has found scams are on the rise in Australia, and Gen Z and millennial generations are increasingly falling victim. The data has found while older Australians are impacted, 18 to 24-year-olds were more likely to have been a victim in the past year than any other demographic. Sport, and Alex de Minaur has enjoyed the perfect launch to his latest bid to reach a Grand Slam final with an encouraging win over his Argentinian opponent at Wimbledon. That's the news and sport headlines. More details soon.
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3: 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That things aren't working out as planned? The long hours and low profitability are stressful? And you're unsure of the future? If this is you, business as usual is not the way to go. The good news is your situation can be turned around. All the wisdom you need is in the Bible, our handbook for business. 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
4: The psalmist David wrote, "How precious are your thoughts about me, O God. They cannot be numbered." Pastor Greg Laurie says we should return the favour.
5: It's so important to remember the Lord. You know, one way is just to say grace over a meal. I like that, don't you? When you get up in the morning and you need to start the day with scripture and prayer, that's a way to remember the Lord. When you set Sunday aside and say, this is the Lord's day. There might be things we can do, but we're going to go worship the Lord in church. That's a way to remember the Lord. This is

0: of us spend so little time thinking about the Lord during the day, and yet we want to live with Him forever. God's Word has a bottomless supply of insights for life, but social media captures so much more of most people's attention. Well, today on A New Beginning, as Pastor Greg Laurie continues our Genesis series, we'll see how Noah remembered the Lord. It was his priority after reaching dry land following the flood. We'll learn a number of principles from following the life of this great patriarch.
1: Genesis chapter 6, the title of my message is God Keeps His Promises. Let's pray. Father, we're so glad you keep your promises to us. We don't always keep our promises to you, but even though sometimes we are faithless, you are always faithful. Now we ask you to speak to us from your word. I pray for anybody here who doesn't know you that this would be eye-opening for them. And they would want to get right with you. Or maybe someone who has stumbled and fallen in some way, shape, or form, that they could be restored after hearing this message from your word. We commit this Bible study to you now. In Jesus' name we pray. Amen. So we've all had promises made to us. Maybe some were broken. Maybe we made a promise to someone else that we broke. But the good news is when God makes a promise to us, He's good for it. You can take it to the bank. He always keeps His promises. And in fact, every time you see a rainbow, it's a reminder that God keeps His promises. Because the rainbow is a symbol of this covenant that He made with humanity after Noah and his family got out of the ark and landed safely. Now the Lord was promising something very special to them. And God keeps His promises to us. Someone said that there are at least 3,000 promises from God to us in the Bible. Well, what are they? Here's just a few. You might want to write down these references. God promises to forgive you of all of your sins. 1 John 1:9 says, if we will confess our sin, He's faithful and just to forgive us our sin and cleanse us from all unrighteousness. God promises to give us a new life in Christ. Because over in 2 Corinthians 5:17 it says, if any man be in Christ, he is an altogether different kind of person. The old things have passed away, and behold, everything becomes fresh and new. I love that. One of the reasons I like it when it rains is everything gets cleaned. All the dirty cars are cleaned, right? And you might even see a rainbow afterwards. God makes all things new when we believe in Him. He promises to be with us in our hard times. Maybe I'm talking to somebody right now going through a very difficult time. You feel as though you've been abandoned and you're alone. Well, here's what God says. When you go through deep waters, I'll be with you. When you go through rivers of difficulty, you will not drown. When you walk through the fire of oppression, you'll not be burned up and the flames will not consume you. God also promises to complete the work He has begun in your life. Philippians 1:6 says, I'm sure of this, He who began a good work in you will bring it to completion at the day of Jesus Christ. God also promises to give us peace in our hearts when we're tempted to worry. Because we're told in Philippians 4:6, don't worry about anything, pray about everything, and the peace of God that passes all understanding will guard your heart and mind in Christ Jesus. God also promises to provide for your needs. Jesus says, don't be like the non-believers. All they think about is what they're going to eat, what they're going to wear, what they're going to drink. But rather seek first the kingdom of God and His righteousness, and all these things shall be added to you. One other promise I would like to focus on. Jesus promises that He will come again to our world. That's right. Jesus said in John 14:3, I will come again. And He means what He says, and He says what He means. It's interesting, I read a Gallup poll that revealed that 66% of the American people believe Jesus Christ is coming back to the earth in the future. 66%. That's more than the amount of Americans that claim to be born again. So even non-believers are believing Jesus is coming. I think even people who aren't Christians are alarmed at the state of our world right now. The turmoil, the upheaval, the unraveling before our eyes, it appears, of our own culture. And they're saying, is this like what the Bible was talking about? They're wondering, is Armageddon coming? Jesus is coming again. And there's a series of events that are going to happen in the end times. And they're a lot like dominoes closely stacked together. And when the first one falls, the others will fall in rapid succession. And those events in chronological order are the rapture, the revealing of the Antichrist, the tribulation period, the battle of Armageddon, the second coming, and then the millennium. So it starts with the rapture. That's the next event on the prophetic calendar. 1 Thessalonians 4:17 says, the dead in Christ shall rise first, and we which are alive and remaining shall be caught up together with them in the clouds, and so shall we ever be with the Lord. The word caught up is from the Greek word harpazo. It means to be taken by force. It's been translated into the word rapture that is commonly used to describe this event. We're caught up to meet the Lord. And I bring this up because Jesus actually said it would be like it was in the days of Noah before the Lord's return. Matthew 24:37, Jesus said, the arrival of the Son of Man will take place in times like Noah's. Before the great flood, everyone was carrying on as usual, having a good time, right until the day that Noah entered the ark. They knew nothing until the flood came and swept everything away. The Son of Man's arrival will be like that. Two men will be working in the field. One will be taken, the other left behind. Two women will be grinding at the mill. One will be taken and another left behind. So stay awake, be alert. You have no idea when your master will show up. So we're talking a little bit about Noah last time and how evil things were and how Noah managed to walk with God when no one else did. But what does it mean to walk with God? It's really quite simple. If you take a walk with someone, the idea is to get in cadence with each other so you can have a conversation. And there's actually a verse in the book of Amos that gives an insight. It says, shall two walk together unless they have agreed? Unless they have agreed. So to walk with God is to be in agreement with Him. In fact, this can be translated, can two walk together unless they've made an appointment? So you have an appointment with God, and I suggest you keep it. You remember that Adam had an appointment with God, or he would meet with the Lord in the cool of the day, and one day the Lord showed up in the Garden of Eden, and Adam was hiding. Why? Because he had sinned against the Lord. And God wants you to keep your appointment. You know, some people are always late for everything. Are you one of those people? Who are the late people? Raise your hand. See, well, you're raising your hand. You're owning it. You're the late people. Always late. Always 15 minutes late, right? Why is that? You don't want to be late for your appointment with God. How many of you are punctual and always on time? Raise your hand. Oh, a few more of those people. Okay, now let me ask another question. How many of you who are punctual are married to a late person? Raise your hand. Interesting. Welcome to my world. I won't say who's who, but you might be able to figure it out. But anyway, and speaking of marriage, the word, unless they have agreed, also speaks of a betrothal. Can two walk together unless they've been joined as if in marriage? And the picture of us being married to Christ is used many times in Scripture. He's the groom, we're the bride, right? And my wife and I, you know, being married so many years, know each other very well. We'll go into a restaurant and we'll sit down, a restaurant we've been to before. And before Kathy even picks up the menu, I'll say, you're going to order this. And she'll ignore me. And she'll go through this whole process of asking many questions about, can I substitute that for this and this for that? And what about this other thing? And she goes around and around and she always orders what I say she'll order because I know what she's going to do. And she often knows the same about me. I'll forget something, she'll remember it. Between us, we have one complete brain, right? But here's the idea. I'm getting in sync with God. I know what God thinks about this. How do I know what God thinks about it? Because I read the Bible. And the Bible reveals God to me. and I know his thoughts. If, when we get into the Sermon on the Mount, effectively you're reading the manifesto, the worldview of Jesus himself. And that's why if you have a red letter Bible, the Sermon on the Mount is all red. All red, because it's just the words of our Lord. You want to know what Jesus thinks about these things? Well, of course, read the whole Bible. But in particular, in the Sermon on the Mount, you will see. So, can two walk together unless they have agreed? So, to walk with God means to get in sync with God, to be in rhythm with God.
0: Thanks for joining us for A New Beginning with Pastor Greg Laurie, Senior Pastor of Harvest Christian Fellowship in Riverside, California. We're learning some lessons from the life of Noah today as Pastor Greg brings a message from the book of Genesis. Let's continue.
1: Number two, Noah was a witness for God. He was a witness for God. In 2 Peter, he's described as a preacher of righteousness. You know, though, he didn't have a lot of converts. In fact, he didn't have any. He lived 950 years and effectively outside of his family did not have a single convert. But he stands as an example to all of those faithful seed sowers out there. You know, it's not my job to convert anybody. It is my job to faithfully communicate the gospel. So maybe you've shared the gospel with many people and no one has ever responded. Maybe you might want to think of breath mints. I'm not sure. Stop eating raw garlic before you engage people. There might be some extenuating circumstances here we could look at. But apart from that, your job is to deliver the message and leave the results in the hands of God. Well, Noah did that, but he did reach his family because Hebrews 11:7 says, by faith, Noah, being divinely warned of things not yet seen, moved with godly fear, prepared an ark for the saving of his household. Number three, Noah worked for God. He worked for God. He said, I want you to effectively build a giant boat. Now, there was no body of water nearby. It had never rained before. And Noah's building a giant boat, effectively like a big box that was unsinkable. And one of the greatest practical acts of faith in all of history, Noah cut down that first gopher wood tree to build this ark. You know, the Bible doesn't tell us he was a carpenter. He certainly wasn't a shipbuilder. But God called an unqualified man to do something. God does not call the qualified. He qualifies the called. Consider this fact. The ark was built by amateurs, but the Titanic was built by professionals. Okay? So sometimes it works out just fine. Now, when we think of the ark, we think this is impossible. That you could get all of those animals inside of that ark. Well, it's not impossible at all. And they didn't have to get every animal in there. They were only to carry air-breathing, land-dwelling animals and creeping things and winged animals like birds, aquatic life like fish and whales and other amphibious creatures obviously could be in the ocean around. They didn't have to have every breed of dog, for instance, out today. They just had to have the original two dogs before we started coming up with all of these weird oodles. Someone decided a poodle should be bred with every other breed of dog. We have labradoodles and all kinds of other variations, jackapoodles, spoodles. I looked this up. There's even a German woodle, which is a German wire hair standard poodle. Look, how many of you own a labradoodle? Raise your hand up. Okay, let me just insult your dog for a moment, if you don't mind. This is my opinion. I thought of getting one. They're very cute. And they're hyperallergenic, right? Okay, we know that. So they don't shed. Okay, it's nice. But everyone I know that has one of these dogs all seem to be collectively stupid. And I've tried to figure it out. They run around like they're insane. Like, what is wrong with this dog? Other dogs will sit quietly. You can pet them. The labradoodles, you know, just... I don't know what it is. And so I Googled it. Why are labradoodles so stupid? And said something interesting happens because labs are not stupid and poodles are not stupid. But when you get the oodles gone, something happens. But I also read that it's because they're very hyperactive and they need to be attention given to them. Okay, whatever, but I shouldn't have said any of these things. I know I've offended someone. I'm sorry. I feel like I've gone after the cat people long enough. Now it's time to just offend everybody out there I could possibly offend. Let's think for a few moments about the spiritual life of Noah. I mean, this man, you know, really, without any support to speak of, followed the will of God. And he sat in this boat for all of this time, and he waited on the Lord. And then when they finally reached dry land, bringing me to point number four, he remembered God. And I'm really impressed by Genesis 8:20 that says, Noah built an altar to the Lord. I mean, hey, if you'd been cooped up in a boat for that long, wouldn't you want to just run around for a while? Noah said, no, I'm going to bring a sacrifice to God. I'm going to remember that God did all of this for us. And I think it's so important to remember the Lord. There's so many ways that we can do it. You know, one way is just to say grace over a meal. I like that, don't you? I love when I see a family just bow for a moment of prayer and ask God to bless their food. By the way, if you're asked to say grace, don't go too long. Just, you know, it's just, thank you, Lord, you provided this food. Don't wait for the food to get cold. Just don't be that person. You probably have a labradoodle too. I don't know, Isaac. Probably in the restaurant with you, right? Because it's your emotional support dog, right? But giving thanks, that's a simple way. When you take a portion of your income, the tithe, an offering, and say, we're going to give faithfully to the Lord, that's a way to remember the Lord. When you get up in the morning and you start the day with scripture and prayer, that's a way to remember the Lord. When you set Sunday aside and say, this is the Lord's day, there might be things we can do, but we're going to go worship the Lord in church. That's a way to remember the Lord.

0: Good encouragement today on A New Beginning from Pastor Greg Laurie by way of his message called God Keeps His Promises. One of the first promises that Pastor Greg mentioned earlier in the message is that the Lord promises to forgive our sin. If we confess our sin, He's faithful and just to forgive us of our sin and cleanse us from all unrighteousness. That's a promise from the Bible, right there for the taking. Have you received that promise? Well, Pastor Greg says that it's for everyone.
1: That's right. The Bible says whoever will call upon the name of the Lord will be saved. So think of it this way. Maybe you're out in a riptide in the ocean and you can't get your footing and you're in trouble and you see a lifeguard. Call out for help and the lifeguard will rescue you. The same is true spiritually. You're drowning in your sin. You need help. Jesus will save you. He will rescue you, but you must call out to Him. And you know how you do that? You do it in prayer. So let me just lead you in a simple prayer. And you can pray this prayer after me. You can pray it out loud if you like. And this is where you are calling out to Jesus to save you. Just pray this. Lord Jesus, I know I'm a sinner. And I know you are the Savior who died on the cross for my sin and rose again from the dead. Now, Lord, I turn from my sin and I put my faith in you. Be my Savior, my Lord, be my God and my friend. I choose to follow you from this moment forward. In Jesus' name I pray. Amen. Hey, if you just prayed that prayer, I want you to know that Christ Himself has come to live inside of you. And I have a resource I want to send you. It's called the New Believer's Bible. So the New Believer's Bible is the New Testament in the New Living Translation with hundreds of notes that I wrote that will encourage you in this commitment you are making to follow Christ. 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
1: Psalm 3 and verse 4. I cried to the Lord with my voice, and he heard me from his holy hill. Selah. The Word for Today is the fourth in our series on Your Quiet Time. Now, sometimes Jesus rose early in the morning to pray. At other times, he prayed all night long. So your quiet time can be morning, evening, whatever time works best for you. You're not punching a time clock where God pays you. Accordingly, he's inviting you to spend time with him. David said in Psalm 3 verse 4, I cried to the Lord with my voice, and he heard me from his holy hill, Selah. Throughout the Psalms, this little word Selah occurs 71 different times. It means to pause and think. There's no specific length of time attached to the pause. Instead, it seems left up to the individual. Selah. It's a call to rest and reflect, to be still and to breathe deeply, to settle into the moment and remain for a while. The Selah thought appears to be at the center of quiet time with the Lord. When the Lord says Selah, he's saying, stop doing and sit at my feet. Just belong to me. What an invitation. It's everything you've longed for and everything you need. Believe it or not, people who often have the hardest time doing it are involved in ministry. Like Martha, they excel when it comes to serving. And the danger is that by doing lots of things for the Lord, we feel like that excuses us from sitting at his feet and spending time with him as Mary did. If you've been remiss, negligent, or inconsistent in this, re-establish your quiet time with the Lord and refuse to let anything keep you from it. Your Quiet Time, Part 4. That's the Word for Today.
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3: In this bulletin, changes to the minimum wage from today and an asylum seeker boat intercepted in North Queensland. With more, I'm Tracy Weir. Millions of Australians will receive a small tax cut from today as the new financial year triggers a suite of changes. The minimum wage will tip over $1,000 a week for the first time, while paid parental leave is expanding to 30 weeks. Businesses are now also required to make superannuation contributions with each paycheck rather than quarterly. A Labor MP says social media companies are arenas of hate and should do more to remove derogatory posts. Josh Burns, who is Jewish, has told the Royal Commission into Anti-Semitism he's reported hateful posts over the past 6 years, but little has been done. He says tech giants must be reined in.
4: The social media platforms are the arenas of hate, and they are the platforms in which people can spread messages of dehumanisation and racism and vilification. And I would actually challenge the social media platforms to prove that they are not amplifying that.
3: Members of the public can view the live stream of the hearings of the Royal Commission's website. A boat carrying asylum seekers has been intercepted in far north Queensland. Nine News reports at least a dozen people believed to be from China were on board when authorities intercepted the boat at Cape York Peninsula. It's understood those on board were taken into custody. A survey has found Australians are continuing to pay for mobile data they don't use. ACCC figures show the average Australian uses just 14.5 gigabytes per month. More than half of respondents to a Canstar poll are paying for plans exceeding 20 gigabytes. A university study has successfully trained humans to identify AI-generated faces. Experts say the training could help ensure fewer people fall victim to artificial intelligence fraud. ANU Associate Professor Amy Dahl says there are a few key differences which can help identify deep fakes.
5: So it's things like overall they tend to be more symmetrical. They're a little bit more attractive, a bit more trustworthy. But these impressions are different for everybody, and that's why we need the exposure and the natural learning of it.
3: The research was successfully replicated by a team at the University of Victoria, Canada. Mission Aviation Fellowship is preparing to establish an operation in North Nigeria where the need to help and protect Christians is critical. Islamic insurgencies and poor infrastructure make land travel difficult and dangerous, especially for Christians. MAF plans to set up a base in the capital of Abuja. It hopes to use small airstrips to connect remote communities with hospitals, schools, and ministry partners. The largest Presbyterian denomination in the US continues to lose members and congregations. Presbyterian USA has plunged from 2.5 million members in the year 2000 to just over 1 million. A major contribution to that decline has been the theologically progressive direction of the denomination, which has promoted a mass exodus of members. Sport, and Iga Swiatek has launched her Wimbledon defence with a win over American Taylor Townsend. Craig Gabriel has more.
6: Iga Swiatek opened her title defence with a 6-1, 2-6, 6-3 win over Taylor Townsend. And in the royal box, watching the special occasion, was her father and sister. Elena Rybakina needed three sets to get past Louis Boisson. But the big upset of the day was that of the fourth seed, Ben Shelton. He was expected to go quite far in the tournament. Instead, he'll be on a plane going quite far. He lost to Finn Otto Virtanen 7-6. In the fifth, Taylor Fritz, Madison Keys and Alexander Bublik had wins.
3: Craig Gabriel. In the NRL, Jock Madden will replace Jerome Luai at 5-8 for the Tigers in Saturday's game with the Dragons. That's the latest Vision National News. I'm Tracy Weir.
7: Here are some life-giving words for you. All things are done according to God's plan and decision, and God chose us to be his own people, in union with Christ because of his own purpose, based on what he had decided from the very beginning. Ephesians 1:11. Life-giving words for you from the Handbook of Living, the Bible.

0: Are you a Christian by any chance?
1: Very much so.
0: Like, why is that exactly?
1: Oh, Jesus saved my life. I'm a sinner, gave my life to Christ, most important decision I ever made.
0: So you believe the Bible is real?
1: Yes, like, I believe the Bible is true and real.
2: Three brothers in a fire, willing to die for their faith. But you were with them in the fire, and they walked out the next day.
1: Christ called us to be salt and light. We as Christians should change the environment that we come in contact with. That's what salt and light do.
3: You know why I like him? Because he hasn't made the mistake of elevating politics over faith in Christ.

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The hour is at hand in which we need to stand on the rock, which is firm, that we call Jesus Christ. Now is the time to become bold for our faith.

0: not let this allow you to live in fear.
1: When one man falls, I believe thousands will rise.
2: 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I mean, there's standing room only. There's

0: how do you want to be remembered?
1: If I die?
0: Everything just goes away. How would you, if you could be associated with one thing, how would you want to be remembered?
2: I'm unashamed.
1: I want to be remembered for courage for my faith. That would be the most important thing. Most important thing is my faith in my life.
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9: Welcome to Those Who Have Gone Before, a series that explores the lives of great Christians from our past. 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
10: For every moment he wasn't doing housework, George Washington Carver spent in the garden or in the woods. He started collecting plants, small animals, and rocks. He loved learning, but he wasn't allowed in the Locust Grove School a mile away. His Sunday school teacher, Flora Abbott, helped him memorize scripture verses, and his mother, Susan, taught him from Noah Webster's elementary spelling book. Through Susan's teaching, combined with Mrs. Abbott's Sunday lessons, George learned to read and write. When George's curiosity took him beyond the tutor's abilities, George was moved to a school that took black students near the county seat. The boarding house was headed by black people, Maria and Andrew Watkins. Maria possessed a wealth of knowledge about medical uses for plants, which she passed on to George. She also gave him a Bible, which he kept for the rest of his life. George learned of another school open to blacks in Fort Scott, Kansas, where emancipated slaves were offered free land and a fresh start. In Fort Scott, George worked his way through school cooking and doing housework. His next move was to Minneapolis, Missouri, where he opened George Carver's Laundry in an empty shack, and he continued his schooling. He was now 20 years old. He expanded his laundry and bought two vacant lots for $100 each and sold them.

0: for $500 each. Carver continued to advance in society through resourcefulness and hard work.
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0: human trafficking and exploitation. Becky Murray has seen it with her own eyes. That's why she started a ministry to the victims of these abuses.
1: I remember I made a promise to God to say, I'll give my whole life to this because no human should ever be bought or sold.
0: Becky's work to help people around the world has shown her just how important the gospel of Jesus Christ is to those in vulnerable situations. Billy Graham explains.
2: Now, the gospel of Christ has no meaning unless it is applied to our fellow man who hurts and is in need. And Jesus said, greater love hath no man than this, that he lay down his life for his friends. And the Lord Jesus Christ died on the cross. And while he was on the cross, he was thinking about you.
0: Learn more about God's love for us and his sacrifice on the cross. 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We're the Billy Graham Evangelistic Association.
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4: In stories making news, Jewish Labour MP Josh Burns claims there's been the complete removal of any civility on social media platforms. The Melbourne-based federal politician is appearing before the Royal Commission into Anti-Semitism. He's pushing for greater hate speech reforms to protect Jewish Australians. Uber has introduced an extra $5 fee for its Assist rideshare service. Advocates say the increase disadvantages passengers with disability who need extra support. Millions of Australians will receive a small tax cut from today as the new financial year triggers a suite of changes. The minimum wage will tip over $1,000 a week for the first time, while paid parental leave is expanding to 30 weeks. The Supreme Court in the US has rejected a bid by President Donald Trump to overturn birthright citizenship. It's a major blow to Donald Trump's agenda on immigration and comes after the same court earlier this year limited his ability to impose sweeping tariffs. In action at the World Cup, Norway has defeated Ivory Coast 2-1. That's the news and sport headlines. More details soon.
5: 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It's Bendigo's positive choice.

Dry Ground is a special song. It's my story. You know, it comes from the book of Joshua. I was reading that book this last year, and I was so inspired by the part where Joshua comes to the Jordan River, and God basically tells him, if you follow my instructions, you're going to cross on dry ground. And I just feel like the last 5 years of my life or so, there have been so many Jordan rivers that I've crossed. I've stood at the river's edge so many times, just absolutely terrified. And knowing I have, you know, the choice to either be terrified or to trust. And every time that I've trusted in God and leaned into Jesus, He's brought me through. And it hasn't always been easy. But, you know, then again, if you think about a riverbed, when the water's pulled back, it's not an easy road, right? There may be a clear path to the other side, but it doesn't mean it's an easy one. And I just feel like that's what life is like, right? I mean, think about it. There's going to be rocks and boulders and holes. It's not this easy, clean road. It's rough and it's difficult. And there are seasons in life that are just like that. But if we stay close to Jesus, He will pull us through on dry ground. He doesn't promise that it's going to be easy, but He promises that He will be with us. And I've seen Him time and time again pull me through situations that seem impossible. And so I needed a song to declare that, you know. I'm walking with the Father, the one who parts the water. Wherever I go, whatever I do, He makes a way, He comes through. And this is kind of like my fight song a little bit. It's a reminder of what God has brought me through, and it's also there to help when I'm in the next current season and I need to stand on this truth that God will pull me through. And so I hope that it can be an encouragement for anyone who hears it, that you know, when you're walking with Jesus, you're going to make it. Is it going to be easy? Probably not. Is it going to be worth it? Absolutely. Hope you all love this song, Dry Ground. Go listen.

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0: a personal computer that you don't have to plug in. 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
1: Whether you know it or not, you are the proud owner of the most complex arrangement of matter in the universe. I'm speaking of your brain. Even though it only weighs 3 pounds, the brain's structure is so complex that it defies all explanation except to admit that a higher intelligence created it. The average brain has 10 billion neurons and multiple billions of connections. It has been estimated that the brain is able to hold 1 million times more information than anyone could possibly learn in a lifetime. Well, if true, this suggests that man was smarter in the past or meant to live much longer. Thanks to the brain, you can listen to someone talk and begin to put your reply together for him, while your brain is also directing a number of other projects, like your heartbeat, breathing, and blood chemistry, without your conscious attention. Your brain, through its extended sensory system, allows your finger to feel a vibration of less than 8/1,000th of an inch, or see 10 million different colors. The brain is so marvelously complex that even scientists who deny the soul and believe that the material stuff is all that exists have admitted that the brain leads them to wonder if there is not more to reality. Some are now even willing to talk about a spiritual reality.
2: If you'd like to read more about creation science and biblical worldview issues, visit creationmoments.com for weekly blog posts, articles, and answers to frequently asked questions.
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4: In this bulletin, a raft of changes as the new financial year begins and a daily commute to cost more for Sydney motorists. With the details, I'm Tracy Weir. Australia's lowest paid workers will get a pay rise today as the new financial year ushers in a suite of changes. Employees on the minimum wage will see their income tip over $1,000 a week for the first time. The pay boost follows the Fair Work Commission's ruling in favour of an increase last month. Federal Employment Minister Amanda Rishworth says it will make life easier for millions of workers.
5: The lowest paid workers in this country, and they deserve support with cost of living relief, and that's what we as a government have backed them in at the Fair Work Commission.
4: Paid parental leave is also expanding to 30 weeks. There is fresh claims this morning detailing Victorian Premier Jacinta Allen's big build dealings. The Age reporting Victorian government officials told a rail consortium the then Transport Infrastructure Minister wanted it to deal with the CFMEU. Sources have also claimed ministerial pressure was applied from Ms Allen's office in 2022 between the union and the Rail Infrastructure Alliance. The Premier has previously denied she or her office intervened to advantage the union. Fuel prices are expected to increase as the cut to the fuel excise is wound back. The federal government has halved the fuel tax reduction to 16 cents off per litre. The NRMA's Peter Khoury says the change will start to be felt over coming days and weeks.
6: What that means for motorists is that the wholesale price for unleaded will go back up to $1.64, for diesel at $1.78.
4: The average cost of a tank of fuel will increase by around $10. A Flinders University survey has found Northern Territory residents are the happiest in the nation, with more than 75% reporting they are fairly, very or completely happy. Nationally, 69% of people reported being happy. Victoria was the last placed jurisdiction at 65.9%. Road tolls across Sydney are increasing today. A maximum journey on the Hills M2 motorway and North Connects increase by 15 cents. Westlink M7 and the Sydney Harbour Bridge and Tunnel during peak times will increase by 14 cents. The ministry, known as CREW, has traditionally focused on evangelism and discipleship among college students and other young people. In recent years, it has ventured into video gaming and bringing the gospel to virtual reality. Every Friday, its missionaries join VR Chat, a popular social platform on which millions from around the world interact through avatars. They seek out small groups and ask non-threatening questions about faith and the Bible in the hope of starting a conversation. CREW believes digital spaces are the new frontier for evangelism. A court in Pakistan has acquitted two Christians of blasphemy within days of each other. It closed the latest case of a man accused of desecrating the Quran because of the lack of evidence. The same court cleared a blind man for the same reason a few days earlier. Turning to sport, and Serena Williams' Wimbledon comeback is over, defeated by Australian Maya Joint.
7: Maya Joint has just been a legend. One of the greatest athletes of all time that she watched growing up on the telly. And Serena's gone, and we wonder if time has finally caught up.
4: Maya Joint winning 2-1 against the 44-year-old to advance to the second round. And Ivory Coast has been knocked out of the FIFA World Cup by Norway, who progresses to the round of 16 with a 2-1 victory. That's the latest Vision National News. I'm Tracy Weir.
8: 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Let us praise his glory. Ephesians 1:14. Life-giving words for you. 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

G'day business owners, Peter Fitzgerald with the Handbook for Business. Let's talk about being gullible. With golden soil and wealth for toil, Australia has experienced decades of rapid growth and prosperity, so much so that we've become seriously complacent. The question now is, can the good times go on indefinitely? And the short answer is no. In 1994, Jim Nelson Black uncovered the warning signs of a nation in crisis in his groundbreaking research. These included increased lawlessness, a decline in education, abounding immorality, devaluing of human life, a lack of economic discipline, an increase in materialism, a decay of religious belief, a rising bureaucracy to control us. Clearly, all these factors now apply in our nation, cleverly inserted into the devil's mission to rob, kill and destroy, as outlined in John 10:10. My counsel for business owners? It's obvious Australia is living an illusion of prosperity run by Marxists and financed on debt and usury. This model cannot last. If you're unprepared in the coming crisis, you will lose assets. Don't be gullible by ignoring the truth. As a follower of Jesus and manager of his business, you must be prepared with the wisdom he's given us in the handbook. For example, you need to get out of debt, or it'll be a millstone in a crisis. Build a cash reserve so you can keep trading, help others, or buy liquidated assets. 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

Hey, this is Josh from The Afters, and this is the story behind our song, Say Goodbye, Say Hello. I was having a conversation with my wife, and she brought up a great question. She said, what are some things that I could do today that future me would be grateful that I did? I love that question. And the first thing that comes to mind is I want to pursue Jesus. I want to make him the center of everything in my life. That's what this life is about. The best decision I ever made was giving my life to Jesus. And that's a decision that drastically impacted every other part of my life. One thing that I've experienced over and over is that God is bigger than all of our greatest struggles. He's bigger than addiction. I have a brother who was delivered from a 10-year addiction to meth. He's bigger than broken relationships. He's bigger than all our fears and worries. He's bigger than sickness. He's bigger than our past mistakes. And when our faith is in Jesus, we can let go of all the shame and guilt that we carry because we're forgiven. And there's nothing that we could ever do that would take away God's love for us. Say Goodbye, Say Hello is about leaving behind all the unhealthy and toxic things that drag us down and hold us back and stepping into the future that God has for us. Say goodbye.

0: Brandon Holmes served as a missionary in Africa before discovering that families were struggling with basic household needs in the city where he grew up.
1: We found out that there were hundreds of children sleeping on the floor, lots of families coming out of shelters and into permanent housing that didn't have any furniture and couldn't afford that. And so we said, maybe we can do something about this.
0: So Brandon helped start a ministry to provide furniture and hope to these families. At home or abroad, God wants us to share the gospel of Jesus Christ and serve others. Billy Graham explains.
2: You are a link in God's plan to proclaim the gospel to the whole world. Are you, as a young man, a young woman, ready to say, I'm ready to go? Just you and God tonight. I'm going to ask you to receive him. Receive Christ into your heart.
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4: In stories making news, July 1 marks the start of a pay rise for low-paid workers, with the minimum wage increasing to over $1,000 a week for the first time. 12 million employees will also get a small tax cut from today, while all businesses will now be required to pay superannuation with each paycheck rather than quarterly. Victoria Police are increasing their patrols at nine of Melbourne's major shopping centres during the school holidays to deter machete attacks. High Point, Northland and Bayside Frankston among the centres being targeted. Authorities are reportedly investigating an alleged people smuggling operation in far north Queensland. It's understood multiple people are in custody. China's top diplomat in Australia has accused ASIO and other Western intelligence agencies of fabricating spying claims against his country. In sport, the Prime Minister's 11 cricket match this summer will be played at Junction Oval ahead of the 150th anniversary of Test cricket at the MCG. That's the news and sport headlines. More details soon.
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0: The biblical record speaks of a global flood in Noah's day. If that's true, and it is, we would expect to find layer after layer of water-laying sediment. We would expect millions of animals to have drowned and been covered in the soft mud, and we would expect many of those animals to have been preserved as fossils. We might expect that some of the organic material buried in between layers would create organic coal and oil deposits. We would expect to see massive mountain ranges pushed up as the still pliable layers were shifting. We would expect to find indications of past volcanic activity throughout large areas. There are tons of predictions we can make based on the biblical account of the flood, and what we would expect is exactly what we find. I'm David Reeves. Truly, the heavens declare the glory of God.
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4: In this bulletin, the ACTU encouraging workers to check their payslips and e-bike riders on notice in Queensland. With more, I'm Tracy Weir. Pay increases take effect from today for the country's lowest paid workers. A 6% rise will take Australia's minimum weekly wage above $1,000 for the first time. Award workers will get a 4.75% increase. ACTU Secretary Sally McManus is urging workers to check the new rate has been correctly applied.
5: If it hasn't, you've got to get onto it straight away, because that's got to be lawfully paid to everyone on those minimum award wages.
4: Businesses are also now required to make superannuation contributions with each paycheck rather than quarterly. The Chris Afulli government is today introducing a raft of changes for Queenslanders. Georgia Kondek has details.
6: Nation-leading safety reforms for e-bikes and scooters will be introduced today as part of the state government's crackdown on illegal and high-powered e-mobility devices. Police will be able to seize and destroy illegal devices and able to conduct random breath tests on riders in public places. Higher penalties will also come into force for speeding, failure to wear a helmet, careless riding and illegally carrying passengers. Meantime, parental accountability for children under 16 riding illegally will also come into effect. New child safety legislation will also start today, which requires organisations to investigate concerns about an employee's behaviour towards children and document the outcomes. For households, power prices will be slashed and the state government's freeze on bulk water is also kicking in.
4: Georgia Kondek with that report. Major changes to planning systems in New South Wales are expected to cut assessment times for vital housing projects down to just 28 days. A one-stop planning shop will mean applicants seeking state government input on planning matters will receive a single coordinated response rather than dealing with as many as 22 different agencies. Planning Minister Paul Scully says the previous system was nuts.
7: From today, introduce the Development Coordination Authority to have that one front door, that one answer, that single response from New South Wales government agencies when it comes to planning decisions, not just on housing, but on all matters.
4: Mr Scully says the authority will enable a faster and fairer outcome, which supports more homes, jobs and better environmental outcomes. Recent attacks on Christians in Ethiopia are part of a larger pattern of unrest across East Africa. That's according to Todd Nettleton from Voice of the Martyrs. He says it's a result of different groups of the population fighting each other for influence, power and control. He told Mission Network News that 37 Christians had been killed and a historic church destroyed in a Muslim region of Ethiopia.
8: Part of what has happened that has sort of raised the profile of these attacks is you have a number of people being killed in the attacks, but you also have a church being destroyed that was 101 years old. They're not attacking mosques, they are attacking churches. And so it does seem to have a religious element or a religious motivation to the attacks.
4: Mr. Nettleton says similar attacks are happening in Mozambique. To sport and to Wimbledon, Alex de Minaur is through to round two after a dominant display over Argentina's Roman Borrachaga, winning 7-6, 6-1, 6-love. De Minaur says it took him a few games to get into the rhythm.
9: I managed to sneak through that first set and then kind of free up and play confident tennis. So I was happy with the way I was moving. I got a couple slides in, which always I feel is quite important, getting that footing and footwork on the grass court.
4: James Duckworth and Maya Joint also progressed through. That's the latest Vision National News. I'm Tracy Weir.
10: Here are some life-giving words for you. Ask the God of our Lord Jesus Christ, the glorious Father, to give you the Spirit, who will make you wise and reveal God to you, so that you will know him. Ephesians 1:17. Life-giving words for you. From the Handbook of Living, the Bible.

0: This is Hannah Gregory bringing you a Mothers Union Weekly Reflection. This week's scripture comes from Luke 22, verse 61. The Lord turned and looked straight at Peter. The name Peter means rock, the rock you can rely on. But when Peter is put to the test, he was weak. He had sworn to stay with Jesus, but now three times he disowns Jesus and refuses to stand by him. It must have been awful for Peter to know that Jesus, fully aware of Peter's sin, had turned to look at him. No wonder he went outside and wept. And yet, after the resurrection, Peter is forgiven and restored. It is not surprising that having been treated with such love, he becomes the one leading apostle and even gives up his life for the sake of the Lord. This is the power of repentance and forgiveness, blessed by the Spirit of God. I wonder, are you like Peter? For we are all forgiven and restored if we come to Jesus and ask. Let us pray. Almighty God, we thank you for the 150 years of Mothers Union, with over 4 million members in 84 countries worldwide. We especially give thanks for the vision of Mary Sumner in bringing women together who trust in you to support one another and strengthen marriage and Christian family life. Lord of all, we pray for us and our churches here in Bendigo. Help us to ask for the forgiveness when we've done wrong and to be a people who can forgive the sins of others. Help us to serve you in any way we can. In Jesus' name we pray. Amen.
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2: In stories making news, home values in the nation's capital cities have recorded their sharpest drop in almost 4 years. The latest Cotality data shows national dwelling values fell by 0.4% in June. The latest data shows Australian teenagers are spending an average of 4 hours per day on screens. The Bureau of Statistics figures also suggest fewer than 20% of children aged 5 to 17 are meeting daily physical activity targets. Queensland's new e-bike and e-scooter laws are now in effect. All riders aged 16 or over must hold a valid driver's licence, while children aged between 12 and 17 will only be able to ride with parental supervision. Fuel prices are expected to increase as the cut to the fuel excise is wound back. The federal government has halved the fuel tax reduction to 16 cents off per litre. In sports, Serena Williams' Wimbledon comeback is over, defeated by Australian Maya Joint. Joint winning 2-1 against the 44-year-old to advance to the second round. That's the news and sport headlines. More details soon.
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Hey, this is Brandon Heath. My wife and I were excited to hear that we were going to be parents in the spring of 2017. And December 15th, our baby girl, Palmer Brown Heath, came into the world. Her name actually comes from both of our granddads, whom CB and I both look up to very much. And they taught us great life lessons, more just by living great lives. And I want to do the same for Palmer. I know I have to take it one day at a time, and it'll be by example, more than my words, that she'll learn anything at all. And I can't think of a better way to lead than actually to follow Jesus in faith, hope, and love every day. I love 1 Corinthians 13, where it talks about these three tenets, but it reminds us that the greatest of these is love. And I think if my wife and I love each other well, and we love the Lord with our whole hearts, Palmer will have a great example to live by.

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0: Back to Genesis with Dr. John Morris, scientist and author with the Institute for Creation Research. Dr. Morris, before the fall of man, did animals suffer?
1: Chris, the Bible says at the end of creation week, things were very good. Things would live forever with no pain or death. With Adam's sin came the wages of sin. But evolutionists believe that animals lived and died long ago. In fact, the dinosaurs went extinct before man even got here. And yet some of them lived with great pain. A recent discovery of a T-Rex fossil shows this. This dinosaur was quite old when it died. Earlier, it had suffered a broken leg and broken ribs, which had healed. It lived in terrible pain. Now, I don't think that this pain is the result of creation. It's the result of sin. It's certainly not very good, as God pronounced his completed creation back in Genesis.
0: Thanks, Dr. Morris. For more on creation, visit our website at www.icr.org.
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2: In this bulletin, home price values dropping since the budget announcement and shark spotting drones patrolling Sydney beaches. With more, I'm Jaden James. A number of big changes kick in today as the new financial year begins. Nelson Scott has the details.
3: July 1 marks the start of a pay rise for low-paid workers, with the minimum wage increasing to over $1,000 a week for the first time. 12 million employees will also get a small tax cut from today, while all businesses will now be required to pay superannuation with each paycheck rather than quarterly. New parents will also get a total of 6 months paid parental leave. Those on JobSeeker, the age pension and family tax benefits will also see a boost in pay in line with inflation.
2: Nelson Scott reporting. The federal government says housing is a long-term investment and prices will go up and down. New data from Cotality and PropTrack shows property prices have dropped to levels not seen since COVID. Some Australians have welcomed the decrease, but others are now in negative equity as a result of the fall. Treasurer Jim Chalmers believes people will be better off in the long term.
4: We saw some softness in housing even before the budget. It's a function of a whole range of factors. Our goal here is to make things easier for first home buyers. That's one of the key motivations behind the tax changes in the budget.
2: Figures from Cotality has found that home prices fell by 1% in Sydney and Melbourne in the month of June. Shark spotting drones are being rolled out across all Sydney beaches today, kicking off year-round patrols. Popular beaches will be prioritised under the New South Wales Expanded Shark Monitoring Program. Surf Life Saving New South Wales Chief Executive Steve Pearce says more than 500,000 flights will be carried out over the next 12 months.
5: The drones that we have will be in the air for around 220,000 hours, and if you think about how far that distance is, it's about 4.5 million kilometres that drones are going to be flying for the next 12 months right along the coastline here, looking for sharks to keep the swimmers safe.
2: Drones will be patrolling from dawn till dusk. Overseas, a three-year-old boy has been found alive 6 days after two destructive earthquakes in Venezuela. Rescue teams say his vital signs were good as he was taken to hospital. The death toll from the quakes is nearing 2,000, with tens of thousands unaccounted for. American Gen Z churchgoers attend worship services more frequently than their older counterparts and are also more likely to share their faith. That's according to the State of Discipleship report from Lifeway Research. It found the average Gen Z Protestant churchgoer attends worship services more than 6 times per month. The younger generation also joins up with small home groups more frequently, averaging 5 times per month. The largest Presbyterian denomination in the US continues to lose members and congregations. Presbyterian USA has plunged from 2.5 million members in the year 2000 to just over 1 million. A major contribution to that decline has been the theologically progressive direction of the denomination, which has prompted a mass exodus of members.